0: last night.
1: The Northern Territory supported two injured evacuations by helicopter to Royal Darwin Hospital at about 7:30 last night, and another three by plane at about 9:30 last night. Our thoughts and prayers are with the family, who are obviously devastated by this loss.
0: Defence is set to provide an update later today. Thousands of people are expected to rally in Perth today as the nation's largest land defence industry exhibition gets underway. Protesters clashed with police at the last Land Forces event, which was held in Melbourne in 2024, but the WA Anti-War Collective says today's protest will be peaceful. Industry executives from 60 countries will attend the Weapons Expo. Police have been given extra powers to ban people from the event, and a dedicated security zone has been established outside the Perth Convention and Exhibition Centre. Current and former Australian Defence Force personnel can apply to have historical homosexual convictions extinguished from their service records. Shannon Kirkwood reports.
2: Until 1992, consensual homosexual activities could be prosecuted as service offences under Australian military discipline law. The Defence Force Discipline Act was recently amended to allow individuals to apply to have such convictions formally extinguished. Any person who has a conviction, as well as family members of deceased veterans, can apply to have them removed from their service records. In a statement, Veterans Affairs Minister Matt Keogh says it is a significant step towards recognising these laws and policies which were discriminatory and caused profound and lasting harm.
0: Researchers are calling for greater support for after-school care providers seeking to increase physical activity for young students. An Adelaide University study has found after-school hours care services who participated in an online training program designed to increase activity and reduce screen time saw a significant increase in physical activity among children. Just one in four children achieved the recommended daily amount of moderate to vigorous physical activity. Lead researcher Professor Carol Maher says more than half a million children spend time in outside school hours care every week, so these services are in the ideal position to build more movement into children's play. A collaborative art initiative is teaching participants new ways to interact with art. The Community Art Card Project is back for a fourth year. Members of the public are using large playing cards as their canvas to create an installation in Melbourne. International mixed media painter and collage artist Robert Lee Davis told National Radio News he hopes the project's themes are thought-provoking.
3: It helps them understand that art is not something that they need to be afraid of. When you place them in the centre of it, when they're creating, when they're talking to other people who are creating, and they see that creation is not just for, say, quote, an artist. It's for everyone. Everyone can participate in the enjoyment and making of art.
0: Turning to sport, Stephen Crichton, Hamiso Tabuai-Fido and Spencer Lenu headline Samoa's 23-man squad for the upcoming Rugby League World Cup. The tournament has extra meaning for Rugby League Samoa, which is marking its 40th anniversary. Coach Ben Gardner says he hopes the team can inspire the future of the game.
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10: I'm Tulip Mazumdar, and I'm a journalist specialising in global health. When I first started working on this documentary in early 2026, the horror of the world's worst ever Ebola outbreak in West Africa in 2014 felt like a distant memory. In the decades since the end of that Ebola outbreak, there had been many smaller ones, and of course the COVID-19 pandemic, which turned all our lives upside down. But it felt like the world had moved on. And then on the 17th of May 2026, a reminder that these deadly diseases always seem to find a way of making a comeback.
11: Now, the World Health Organization has declared an Ebola outbreak in the Democratic Republic of the Congo a public health emergency of international concern. The country's health minister said that there is currently no vaccine or specific treatment available.
10: Watching those first few weeks of Ebola unfold in the DRC, I felt a deep dread in the pit of my stomach. Was it happening all over again? Back in spring 2014, I'd recently been appointed the BBC's first ever global health correspondent. In March, I started seeing brief reports about a mysterious illness in the forests of Southeast Guinea. It was described by one health official as a disease that strikes like lightning. Samples were sent to France for testing. It was the Zaire strain of Ebola, a virus that kills around half of those infected and spreads through bodily fluids, putting those caring for sick loved ones at particularly high risk. It had never before been seen in West Africa and had appeared in a region with some of the weakest health systems in the world. I was deployed to the epicenter of the outbreak, deep in the forested region of Gekedu in Southeast Guinea. It was distressing to see the impact Ebola could have. The fear is palpable, and that fear is helping spread the virus. Some people believe medics are actually bringing Ebola here and harvesting organs from the dead. I had reported from dangerous places before, but nothing prepared me for the sheer terror hanging thick in the air in that village of Kolobengu. We travelled to the village with an outreach team of healthcare workers who gathered the community to explain how to stay safe. Soon, elders started bringing out their sick loved ones. It quickly became very clear that Ebola was already in this community. The team handed out soap and chlorine. It all felt painfully inadequate. There was no running water and not enough supplies.
12: The head of the World Health Organization says this is the largest, most severe and most complex outbreak of Ebola since it was identified nearly four decades ago. Now the WHO has declared it an international health emergency with an urgent plea for more international help for those countries affected.
10: The announcement of that international emergency in 2014 came within a week of our trip to West Africa.
13: Countries affected to date simply do not have the capacity to manage an outbreak of this size and complexity on their own.
10: By then, more than 1,700 people had been infected across Guinea, Liberia, and Sierra Leone. The outbreak was spiralling out of control.
14: We are afraid of this sickness. We are mothers. This community, we take high precautions. At the city's main cemetery, burial teams scramble.

0: Everybody was afraid.
1: I first met Daniel and his sister Cecilia a few months after they recovered from Ebola. Their brother Ambrose died, along with their mother, aunties, uncles, cousins, in total 27 members of their family.
0: Yes, Julie, good morning. Yes, I'm okay. I'm ready to start. I'm okay.
1: 10 years since the end of the outbreak, Daniel and I connected on WhatsApp, and he reflected on what it was like living through that time. He says there was lots of false rumours, misinformation and conspiracy theories going around about what Ebola was and where it had come from.
0: There was chaos. There was confusion. People did not understand what was going on. So that fear resulted in more people losing their lives, because even when they have some symptoms, even when they fall sick, they don't go to the hospitals. Everybody was afraid. And the fear intensified because of most of this misinformation that was going around. The government brought it. They brought it for money. They were using the blood of people, using dead bodies from Ebola. So those fueled the fear and made a lot of people not to go to the hospital when they are sick.
1: But even when families did bring sick relatives for help, help wasn't always available. I met the Samuka family at an emergency treatment centre in October 2014, close to Freetown. Several of them jammed into a car with their extremely sick brother, Francis.
2: Well, we've just arrived at this Italian-run treatment centre. Whilst we've been here, a car has pulled up with a family of five. One of their family members is extremely ill. They've been travelling from hospital to hospital.
1: His sister, Lucinda, was desperate for help.
3: We are dying. People are dying. What is the government doing for us? We don't know.
4: You just press it into your hands and wash. And five gloves for all of you.
1: We gave the family gloves and hand sanitizer in what felt like a futile attempt to help protect them. Then they drove away.
2: The family are leaving now. They're not sure where they're going to go to yet. They are completely and utterly bewildered. They are afraid, and they are heading towards a very uncertain future.
1: By the end of that day, Francis was dead. Three others in that car were infected. Lucinda was the only one to survive.
5: Each time I talk about that, I feel the emotion. You know, it's not easy.
1: We met again about a year later, and she told me that medics at the treatment centre thought she died and were preparing to take her to the mortuary when she woke up.
5: They already wrapped me with the bag. They used to wrap people that are dead in Ebola, but then I came back to life.
1: Lucinda became a great advocate for Ebola survivors, many of whom still face post-Ebola health complications today.
5: It only takes the grace of God to live. Ebola will not kill me, never.
1: When I tried to contact Lucinda again for this documentary, her family and former colleague told us she died in 2023. They said she never fully recovered from Ebola, the physical after effects of the disease like constant body aches and pains, or the loss of so many members of her family. They believe it was Ebola that eventually killed her. Throughout 2014 and 2015, the epidemic raged on. I interviewed Dr. Margaret Chan, then Director General of the World Health Organization, at the height of the outbreak in December 2014, where I asked her about criticism of the WHO's response to the crisis.
6: Tulip, you have been to the ground. You see the complexity. It is fair to say the whole world, including WHO, failed to see what was unfolding. We were slow. All of us were slow.
1: Those delays allowed the virus to spill into other West African countries. A small number of cases also reached Europe and the United States, mostly healthcare workers infected while treating Ebola patients in the worst affected countries. Some of them were medically evacuated home for treatment.
7: A British man who's contracted the Ebola virus is being flown tonight by RAF jet to an isolation unit at a hospital in London.
1: And with them travelled something else extremely contagious: fear. The same fear I'd witnessed spreading through the villages and communities in West Africa was now rippling through some

0: some of the world's richest countries too. And it was at that point that the international response intensified dramatically. But the people most at risk and the people who would ultimately stop Ebola spreading further were in some of the poorest communities in West Africa. And despite everything they were up against, they stepped up. Ebola spread not only among the living, but also through the bodies of those it had already killed. Traditional rituals in the region often involved families washing the bodies of loved ones before they were laid to rest. But this final act of love infected huge numbers of people. With schools and colleges closed, students and teachers became the unlikely recruits in the fight against the virus. Pulling on those scary-looking white Ebola suits, they entered the homes of friends and neighbours to collect bodies for safe burial. In another community on the outskirts of Freetown, local women were given basic training on how to stop Ebola spreading.
1: We explained to her about this virus, then we showed her how to wash hands, how to do the prevention of not getting the virus.
0: This work was crucial because communities were much more likely to listen to healthcare workers they already knew and trusted. Leading these sessions was nurse Joyce Jebambula. She was exhausted when I spoke to her, but determined.
2: Well, it's really painful. It's really painful. At times, I make up my mind I should not go out to work, but I've been signed for it. So, I'll go.
3: Good morning, Joyce. It's been a long time.
2: Very long time. How is everything?
3: Yeah, how are you?
2: I'm fine, I'm good.
3: Yeah, you sound well.
0: More than a decade on, Joyce is now in charge of the Hillside Maternal and Children's Health Clinic on the outskirts of Freetown.
2: We are sitting at the under five section because we are waiting for patients, pregnant women come for vaccine. Some come for checkup, antenatal clinics. We are having a bright and sunny day here.
4: Since that time to now, the clinic has changed. It has been improved. I've got a lot of nurses, and the government supplied me a lot of drugs for under five children, especially for malaria.
0: Joyce says her clinic is much better resourced and organized 10 years on, but they still lack some of the basics at times, including protective gear, which she says staff sometimes still have to buy themselves.
4: I could not say I have everything. We need gloves. We need thermometers. We need sanitizers. We have to buy for ourselves at times because they supply us, but it's not enough. So if you don't want to be infected, then you have to buy, you see?
3: Do you think that anything as bad as Ebola, like a similar disease outbreak, do you think it could ever happen again in Sierra Leone, as bad as it was?
4: We are praying to God that it will never happen again.
0: Little did Joyce or I know, but as we were speaking at the end of April this year, Ebola was once again quietly killing people. This time 3,000 miles away in the DRC, the country then named Zaire, where Ebola was first discovered 50 years ago. This time it was the lesser-known Bundibugyo strain with no approved vaccine or treatment. So did healthcare workers have the basics Joyce had just been talking about? Gloves and protective equipment?
5: No, they didn't.
0: That's Dr. Natalie Roberts from the medical charity Médecins Sans Frontières, one of the first organisations to respond.
5: For people who haven't been to the DRC, and particularly this part of the DRC, it's an area that's suffered from decades of conflict. People are living in essentially poverty. In Ituri, which is where the outbreak started, those healthcare facilities, they're extremely basic. Most places don't have gloves. Most places don't have running water.
3: Even now, in the middle of this outbreak.
5: Even now.
0: At the time of recording, more than 160 healthcare workers have been infected in the DRC. 43 have died. Every loss puts even more strain on an already fragile health system. Here's Director General of the World Health Organization, Dr. Tedros Adhanom Ghebreyesus, speaking at press conferences this summer.
6: The outbreak in DRC is continuing to outpace the response.
7: One thing that's different about this outbreak is the unprecedented speed. It's moving really, really fast. I'm deeply, deeply concerned. Unless we're faster, we cannot catch up.
0: Just 3 months after the outbreak was declared, it had become the fastest growing Ebola epidemic on record and the second largest ever after West Africa, but fast catching up.
8: Good morning, good afternoon and good evening. At its current pace, it's on track to eclipse the West African Ebola outbreak of 2014 to 2016.
0: So why has this outbreak escalated so quickly? How has it come to this again in a country that's already had 16 Ebola outbreaks before? Here's Dr. Natalie Roberts.
5: What we're up against is decades of conflict, violence, neglect, a distrust in the state, a distrust in international organisations. You can't suddenly equip the DRC with nice, functioning, modern hospitals with isolation units. You can't suddenly install running water into every home. In the DRC today, people quite rightly sort of say, well, you don't come and help us when armed groups are attacking us, but you only turn up when there's Ebola, and you turn up with these spacesuits, and you turn up with these facilities that we're unfamiliar with.
0: Listening to Natalie, it's hard not to be struck by how familiar some of this sounds to what I saw in West Africa. But she says there have been many positive changes on the ground, which are making a difference.
5: What has changed today is, first of all, this decision to only have individual rooms. You are in a safe environment because if you turn out to not have Ebola, you're not going to get infected from somebody else because you're in an individual room. Now we allow family members to come into the area to sit next to the window so they can see at least into the room.
0: And what difference has that made?
5: A huge difference in trust. People felt these Ebola treatment centres were kind of this black box. You know, people would go in and then they would never see them again. So it's really changed that level of trust now that people understand what we're doing, that this is a medical illness and that we are providing medical care.
0: But there have been bigger structural changes too. African institutions are playing a much bigger role, with Africa Centres for Disease Control helping to lead the response in DRC. And the WHO acted much faster this time, declaring a global health emergency within days of the first cases being identified.
9: My name is Chikwe Ihekwazu. I lead the emergencies program in the World Health Organization.
10: There is so much we know about Ebola, and yet here we are. It doesn't feel like we have learned very much. We're back in the same place.
9: Every community is different, Tulip. The work you need to do to build up community acceptance, trust, confidence is always different. The circumstances are different. Even if we had a vaccine, you still need to access the community and build up that trust.
0: But Dr. Chikwe Ihekwazu says that despite this, the world is much better at dealing with outbreaks now.
9: The events of 10 years ago fundamentally changed the World Health Organization, led to the creation of a new program within the organization focused entirely on health emergencies. It led to the establishment of several new institutions in countries around the world that all lead us to being better prepared, but also in the R&D space, just the innovation around vaccines, new diagnostics.
10: And what have been the tangible benefits that you've seen since then?
9: Every single day around the world, new clusters of infectious diseases are detected, responded to, and no one ever hears about it. We investigate, we respond, we manage, and it's closed. And so in most of those, they never make the news. And I am confident that most of the time, we have the capacity to prevent, to detect, and respond. Of course, once in a while, there are circumstances that lead to a much bigger outbreak, sometimes a pandemic. We will probably never be fully prepared for whatever comes next. But in terms of where we are today, it's like night and day from where we were 10 years ago.
0: And huge strides in vaccine development are part of that. A vaccine against the Zaire Ebola virus was successfully trialled during the West Africa outbreak and has since been used to help control other outbreaks. CEPI, an international vaccine coalition, now aims to develop vaccines against new threats within just 100 days, and several are currently in development for Bundibugyo Ebola too. But one area the world is consistently bad at is coming together to make sure that outbreaks are stopped where they start before they spread further afield.
6: We urgently need the support of the international community.
0: Here, speaking back in July 2026, is Director General of the World Health Organization, Dr. Tedros, again. He was urging countries to commit cash to end the DRC outbreak.
6: We still face a shortfall of more than $400 million. This is not charity. It's an investment in national security.
0: But with the recent cuts to overseas aid and global health budgets, both Dr. Natalie Roberts from Medicine Sans Frontières and Dr. Chikwe Ihikwazu from WHO say global health security threats like Ebola will continue to loom large.
5: I think the world is going maybe backwards in preparedness with the global aid cuts. We're going to see more and more places that have a dysfunctional public health infrastructure. So rather than the work being put in place to create a functional health system, instead we're waiting almost in crisis response mode. Money will go in once the outbreak starts, and by then it's too late.
9: The work we do in between outbreaks is very important. Right? You can have all the perfect tools to respond to an outbreak when it happens. If you're not building trust between the community and the health workforce, it's a fallacy to assume that when there's an outbreak of a pathogen like Ebola that we are interested in because of its potential to spread globally, that suddenly we will have the collaboration of the community. It won't happen.
11: After here, I'm going to do my studies. I have classes tomorrow. I have to read. I have to do some revisions.
0: Back with 2014 Ebola survivor Daniel Touré, who we heard from in Freetown at the start, I caught up with him between classes in neighbouring Guinea, where he's training to become a doctor.
11: Of course, for me personally, the memories are always fresh. It's still difficult losing now an entire family. I just have to find a way to cope, to find opportunities so that I can achieve my dream of becoming a doctor, so that I can go back and save lives.
0: And in the end, it's people like Daniel, well-trained, properly supported, and working in stronger local health systems, who give us, the rest of the world, the best chance of stopping the next deadly outbreak where it starts.
11: Yes, Tulip, I've been hopeful, as always. That was the reason why I'm here today. I'm here not only for myself, but for my country, for my people, for my family, to help to improve the health system, make it one to become one of the best health systems.
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15: Hello and welcome. You are tuned in to Final Draft, your half hour of books, writing and literary culture, coming to you across Australia on the Community Radio Network. My name's Andrew Popel, and every week it's my great pleasure to sit down with incredible Australian authors and get to the heart of their new works. These are conversations that look into the inspiration, the perspiration, the style and the craft. Help you get more out of the books that you love. I'm going to acknowledge as we begin. Here at Final Draft, we record on the lands of the Darug and Gunungurra people. I pay my respects to the traditional owners, acknowledging their ongoing connection to their lands, acknowledging that it is unceded land. Today on the show, I am welcoming Jess Ho. We are going to be speaking about their new novel, People with Money. This is an insightful and hilarious look at modern life, the influence of money, and the crazy stuff that, quite often we find ourselves doing in service of it. I was hooked on this book from the very first page, and I'm so delighted to share it with you. So join me today here on Final Draft. Jess Ho and I are going to be sitting down We're going to be talking about people with money.
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15: You are tuned in to Final Draft. It is books, writing, and literary culture coming to you across Australia on the Community Radio Network. My name's Andrew Popel. So happy to be here today. So happy to be welcoming my guest. Jess Ho writes on food, drink, and culture. They were food and drink editor for Time Out Melbourne. Their first book, Raised by Wolves, was longlisted for the Indie Book Awards, shortlisted for the Age Book of the Year. And today, Jess is joining me with their debut novel, People with Money. Jess, I'm excited. We talked off air. This is such a fun book. I can't wait to get into it.
17: Oh, amazing. Yeah, basically when people buy it and post it on Insta, my immediate reaction to them is, I hope you like dumb shit.
15: I don't know about that, because Amy is strong, artistic, stylish, and broke. Working two jobs is great for the discounts, but leaves only the bare minimum time for their art. It's a life of integrity, if not much luxury. That is until Edward walks into their shop one day, dripping with ineptitude and money. What is his appeal exactly? And how far will Amy let this thing go? So Jess, I was hooked on People with Money from the opener, like literally first couple of pages. Hasn't happened like this for a while. And in them, we meet Amy and Edward. They're already flailing and midway through a therapy session. I'm really curious, like, what was the appeal of the therapy dynamic as a launching pad for these characters?
17: Well, very funnily, I'm at the age where, and I guess always in my friendship group, I've always been the therapist. And I'm at the age where, you know, back when I was in high school, it was like, oh, I'm having like boy troubles or I'm having girlfriend troubles. And now people are coming to me and they're like, oh, you know, we might get divorced. We might do this, blah, blah, blah. I'm like, why are you coming to me? But then on top of that, I listen to both sides and people usually forget that I know the both of them. And I'm like, you're both really dishonest with yourselves and me and possibly each other.
15: So you've got, see, I'm not really sure whether this is then because you see this as a really magnanimous opportunity to open up, or you're just like, no, it's where people bring the drama, or both.
17: Yeah. Yeah, and I find that a lot of people just like performing who they think they are, and I just found that really interesting because when you, you know, I'm the type of person, I have a therapist, I love therapy. It's like exercise for your brain and your feelings. Yeah, like it only works if you're honest. And sometimes, you know, I turn around in therapy sessions and I'm like, oh, yeah, I'm an idiot, or this was unreasonable, or I know I'm unreasonable, but I need to tell you why my unreasonable nature is reasonable to me. And then like just getting that out there is like, that's all I need. Whereas being the therapist for my friends, I'm like, oh, you none of you are there yet. None of you are there yet. You're too busy trying to project who you think you are.
15: Mm. So, I mean, it's going to become apparent really soon in the novel that being seen for who we are, or at least who we think we are, is quite important. So we flip almost immediately. We meet Amy. Amy works two jobs to keep themselves afloat. And as they put it, it's for the discounts on the high-end fashion. They work in a clothing store and on wine. And it allows the illusion of a certain lifestyle. So in this world of haves and have-nots, it's still possible to look like you're winning. Can you talk a little bit to that facade, that need to keep up appearances?
17: Oh, I experience this every day of my life. And I think, you know, with how social media operates, like we're just seeing the wheels fall off influencers and, you know, people calling out fake rich people and stuff. But because I worked in hospitality for so long, it was just something I saw from the first day, you know, people coming in, trying to flash their cash, trying to impress someone, or, you know, turn around and be like, oh, you're in a service position. You're a no one. But I'm so used to being that person where I'm like, yeah, but if I had your kind of money, I would have spent it wisely. Like, just because you're purchasing this wine, you only purchase it because of the label. You don't understand that it's not ready to drink yet, or the one that is cheaper that is here is actually drinking better. And I think I really wanted to play on that idea of people who have access to money don't necessarily educate themselves well enough. And it's all just performance. But then at the same time, people who want to look wealthy don't know how to actually act that way either.
15: I don't want to turn this into a hospo deep dive, but I, many moons ago, started my life in hospo and all through uni and that sort of thing. And the thing that really came away from me is it feels like in all aspects of hospo, or at least the sort of dining aspects, people lose touch with where these things come from and how simple the origins of wine and food are that we venerate, but at the same time forget that these were just people making products with their hands, which I kind of love. And I feel like Amy tries to hold on to that. But as we're about to see, Edward is about to rip her into a different kind of life.
17: Yeah, and I always kind of looked at this as like people giving access to the kind of, capital that they have, because Amy has cultural capital, whereas Edward has financial capital, and it's like them trying to walk through the door of the other and get it via osmosis rather than earning it for themselves.
15: Okay, then let's get to the capital, because Edward bumbles into Amy's world. He seems to exert a certain charm. Their friends encourage them to go out with him, even if it's just for the money. Edward really... I've written plays, but I'm just going to say Edward really is the clueless white guy to the hilt. Did you see something at Edward's core? Like, how does Amy fall for him? That is perhaps one of the great mysteries of the novel.
17: I think at the end of the day, I've met so many Edwards and I know so many people like that. Like, they were just born into great circumstance. They have access to so many things and they're kind of charming because they have no idea how useless they are. And you're just like, oh, you poor little puppy, la la la. Like, obviously you get bored of them very easily, or they have nothing to contribute and nothing to say. Or you're like, oh my God, why won't you help yourself? Like, you have access to everything in the world and like, this is what you do with it. It's just really funny because even though it exists, when I was in high school, I studied Renaissance history, and there was this thing that we coined, and it was like the Medici syndrome. And basically it'd be like a Lorenzo, because you know, back in the day, it's like, oh, I've named my son after my dad who died and blah, blah, blah. So the Medici syndrome is like, there'd always be one kid. And I think it was always the Lorenzo that would piss fart all the money away and ruin the family and, just destroy them financially, and then their son, the Pietro, would rebuild it, and then they'd have a Lorenzo, and it'd do that cycle again and again. And I'm like, I see the same thing happening now, and I know all these rich families because I am in touch with them through, like, just Melbourne is tiny. Like, you meet everyone everywhere, and rich people are always trying to get cultural capital, turning up to a show here or a thing there, or, hey, you work in media, I'm trying to appeal to you so you write something good about me. And then I just look at them and I'm like, oh, Medici syndrome.
15: Yep. Oh, wow. And so Edward kind of doesn't know what he doesn't know. And we see him throughout the novel. Again, maybe this is my therapy session, Jess. Maybe this is me trying to understand this love that at times you actually have us rooting for. So Edward and Amy meet, and Edward lays on the charm. The sub of People with Money is a love story. And maybe I'm just trying to understand the love story, because throughout the narrative, Edward, he struggles to understand Amy's queer identity, from pronouns to their gender identity, let alone how this impacts their sense of self in the world. Like, Edward very much sets up an illusion and just fights to keep it alive. Edward's reference point is his conservative upbringing and world. And he's constantly bemoaning to Amy that he's not given a cookie for trying. I wondered what you would like readers, or what you were hoping readers might take away, what they might... Because Edward is going to be a very uncomfortable proxy for a lot of people coming into this novel.
17: Well, funnily enough, I grew up in a time where it's like, trying is nice, but trying isn't doing. Trying isn't achieving. Like, just keep going. And, you know, I was raised playing classical piano, and I was one of those freak kids sitting on the floor of the VCA doing my exams when I was single-digit aged with uni kids. And, you know, I'd see people, like, you can hear them through the walls, and I just remember being a little kid, not even knowing where I was, just thinking, oh, nice try, you're not going to pass. And people, like, growing up, everyone's just always said to me, I'm really harsh. And I'm like, I'm not harsh. I'm judged by a very different set of standards because I am not a white guy. And I just thought I'd set that up. And I hear it constantly as well. Like, I see it in the workplace. You know, I freelanced for so long, so I step into so many different businesses. And you're just like, being part of office politics is funny for me to watch because I'm not part of it. It's kind of like, I love the drama because it's not mine. And there's always some really incompetent guy who has a title far above what he is capable of doing, ruining everyone's life. And it's like, oh, you know, someone's always like, oh, but he tries. And I'm like, but he's literally ruining this business. So I think that is what kind of inspired it all. And I see it all the time. It's like, oh, you need to give someone points for trying. My friends have kids now and they win, I don't know, like participation awards. I'm like, participation award? Like, what is this? You know, and now I'm like, back in my day, you either were ducks or you were a dunce.
15: That's why the schools are so big. It's just so you can see all the people behind you. It's really interesting because on the one hand, I don't think the Edwards of the world change without a little bit of encouragement. But the other really curious thing, though, is to take that attitude, and I'm kind of devil's advocating here and not feeling great about it, means to ignore so much of what's going on for Amy, her family, her friend group, who are not enjoying Edward's privilege. And I was really curious, like, coming back to the love story, how could Amy fall for him? How does Amy's background, their Hong Kong diaspora family, their history of trauma, their experience of racism, how does that impact on how they see this need for a certain type of security in the world? Maybe the main thing that Edward is offering or thinks they think he's offering.
17: Well, I think at the end of the day, it's just like, oh, maybe life doesn't have to be this hard, you know, and that whole devil's advocate thing, that's their friends. Like, you know, you don't have to do this the hard way. And, you know, because I'm part of so many different communities, I see people going, oh, you know, I just wish some rich idiot would just fund my project or fund this, blah, blah, blah. And that's where that kind of came from, really. And I've been in so many situations where some rich idiot will literally be like, hey, will you be my business partner? I'll just pay for everything. And it's like, cool, that sounds great on paper, but I know you're going to ruin my life because you'll have impossible asks. You won't contribute anything. You're going to turn around not understanding like what COGS are and, you know, how businesses run and what the outgoings should be and be like, hey, I've tipped money into this. Where's the profit?
15: You are tuned in to Final Draft, books, writing and literary culture coming to you across Australia on the Community Radio Network. I'm your host, Andrew Popel, and we're joined on the show today by Jess Ho. They are joining us with their new novel, People with Money. I think you've touched on this next one, but I'm going to ask because I think it's a good line. How exactly do you research people with money? Is this like a David Attenborough thing in the wild, or did you capture one and do experiments on it?
17: Look, it's Look, the way that I saw my time in hospitality was that I was getting paid to be a voyeur. Like, I love people watching. In my spare time, if I'm in the city, like, people are like, oh, I love sitting in, like, quiet rooms in the state library. I'm like, no, I want to sit in a food court and watch the animals eat. Mm. Like, I love watching the dynamics of people, where they go, how they eat, how they communicate, if they clean up after themselves and what it tells me about them, like how they're dressed, like the cutlery they use. Like, I'm so fascinated by it. Yeah, like, honestly, I don't need a zoo.
15: So it's not saying too much to talk about Edward and Amy getting together. I mean, we begin with them in therapy, in couples therapy. And because of this, Edward's opening up access. Money opens up opportunities like time for Amy. They're finally able to create their art. They get their first show. It's not what they hope, though. The artistic life starts to look like another production line. Edward's in real estate. Talking about apartments being thrown up across the city. But Amy's feeling like their work is just another product with a slightly, you know, prettier sheen. Tell me about, like, representing that commodification process and what you see happening to creativity when money is at the center, essentially.
17: Well, this is quite funny because years ago, like back when I was at university, you know, you take any job that'll pay you better than minimum wage. I spent some time working for the Optus call center and then like for NAB. And I ended up in the loans and mortgages department. I don't know who thought it would be a good idea to promote someone who was barely 18 years old into refinancing and discharges. But I got a pretty crazy look at people who obviously lived above their means and were constantly trying to refinance. I'm looking at all their legal documents. Obviously nothing left the building, but I'm like, what the hell? This is awful. Mm-hmm. And I realized that I worked with someone who was actually a rich kid and needed to get a job. And, like, you know, he was only working 2 days a week. Doing 4-hour shifts or something so he could keep his trust fund. And he had no friends, and he always invited all of us to hang out with him because, you know, when you're a lonely rich person, more people means you're maybe not alone or maybe not lonely. Mm. But I just remember there was this one party where we're like, I guess we have to go. Like, we can't keep saying no. And it was at one of his parents' houses, like one of them. And then there were Bill Henson's all on one wall and like Bromley's on another. And I'm like, do your parents even like this art, or did they just buy it because it's worth something? He's like, oh, I don't know. We switch it out with the art in like the beach house every once in a while because sometimes it gets a bit boring. But, you know, you don't really look at art after a while. And I'm like, what? And that has always stuck with me. And then even in the process of, you know, writing and speaking with different publishers, there was just one person who was so cynical, is like, no, you're just creating stock for bookshops and we're just keeping the economy running.
15: That's so interesting. I mean, if anything, I mean, books is a really great example because I don't know anyone, and I talk to a lot of people in books, who is pretending that there is a gold mine waiting to be tapped, writing novels. But do you see, or were you looking through Amy to find some sort of solution to this? Because it's getting worse. I mean, our perennially online world means that everyone is trying to create a buck out of their creative side hustle. We are not moving towards more artistic integrity. We're really trying to make sure that everyone gets a piece of the pie.
17: Yeah, it's, I would say there's too much being created right now. And I think, you know, you've spoken to enough authors now to probably understand that.
15: Can I check on that? Would you say there's too much being created, or there's too much being created that people think needs to be seen? I personally feel like everyone should be creating. You just don't have to put it out there.
17: Correct. Mm. It doesn't have to be sold. Like, it doesn't have to, look, there's something to be said about the value of boredom and being able to sit with yourself and just stare into space and have your brain kind of move and click something together. And I think because everyone's always rushing and wanting to make things, like nothing is changing and everything's the same. And we're all looking at the same things. The algorithm is feeding us the same references. So, you know, it's kind of like you look at fashion, everyone's dressing the same. There's no real difference between someone at, you know, New York Fashion Week to like Paris Fashion Week, because the world is so much smaller. And I feel that way about art as well. And, you know, the best books that I read are the things that are not online. But at the same time, I, you know, read a lot of things that are quite refreshingly very online.
15: All right, we're getting down on money here, but money can also be incredibly funny, maybe a little bit sad at the same time. I don't want to give anything away. We talked off air about some of my favorite moments, but do you want to talk a little bit about that aspect of the novel, about taking advantage of how ridiculous the rich can be?
17: Oh my goodness. As you probably understand now, I love people watching, and you know, I worked in really, really crazy restaurants, like Two Hat restaurants, and I'd be in private dining rooms as like a young 20 something year old. And you know, you're surrounded by all these rich guys and everyone knows who they are. Like, you know, they're the kind of people you recognize and you don't even need to look at the booking, the name on the booking. You just know who they are. You know their wine preferences. They sit around. They will spend minimum $2,000 a head on lunch because of the wines. And I remember there was this one time where they were all sitting around a table discussing their ski trip that they all take together with all of their families. And basically we're like, oh yeah, I don't want to stay here this year. You know, last year was a bit janky. Oh, let's tip in a few extra thousand and blah, blah, blah. And then by the end of it, you're like, you're all spending $100K each to take your families skiing in some country. And then the bill will come and they will fight over $50.
15: I mean, Jess, I've loved this conversation. I know we have to give ourselves time to go out and build a guillotine this afternoon. I'm going to try not to be depressed. We're going to take this away. We started in therapy, and really that might be where we need to end up. The money is in part a problem because it lets people think they can ignore or buy their way out of things. The book is full of these incredible moments where Edward is both financially fraught but also convinced that his money is a shield. So I know it's not as pithy, but would perhaps a more accurate title for the book have been People with an Underdeveloped Ability to Communicate? Does money really gloss over this need for proper connection?
17: I think people use it in place of connection, and they think that it can buy them connections. You know, it's that thing if you send your kid to a private school and they're not actually getting an education, they're getting in the network. And, you know, you see that with Edward and his friends and that Singapore connection. And you also see that they're not actually friends, that they've just been using each other this entire time. And that is how a lot of families with money treat their kids as well. I know a lot of people where it's just like, oh, you know, okay, on one hand, I know families that are incredibly rich and always in the news and they have a healthy relationship, but that's very rare. And at the same time, there is a level of control there that is also a little broken. But then there's that other side where it's, you know, there's this one line that I give Edward's dad where he's just like, you know, instead of raising his kids, he just throws money at the problem. And someone I know literally said that to me about their insanely rich parents. And they're like, all I do is act out and do this because I want them to notice me, but instead they just enable me by throwing money at me. And so what am I going to do? Of course I'm going to act out more. Like, so you all know what you're doing, but you won't actually have a conversation and ask to spend time together.
15: I am speaking with Jess Herr. We are discussing their new novel, People with Money. Jess, thank you so very much.
17: Thank you.
15: You are tuned in to Final Draft. My name's Andrew Popel, coming to you across Australia on the Community Radio Network. I want to say a big thanks again to Jess Ho. We are discussing their new novel. It's called People with Money. It's out now from Affirm Press. This is one of those special novels that hooks you straight away and you just go on this incredible ride with these characters. You don't know whether to love or hate them, but you are definitely going to have fun finding out along the way. So go check it out wherever you get your books. Final Draft comes to you weekly, bringing you the greatest and latest in Australian writing. Look, if you've missed anything on the show today, there are plenty of opportunities to catch up on Final Draft. 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My name's Andrew Popel, and I am going to be back each and every week, new episodes of Final Draft. We are getting towards summer reading season, awards, festivals, and your biggest choice. What books are you going to be enjoying? Till next we meet, I'm Andrew Popel. Happy reading. And bye for now.

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1: Hello, I'm Laura Devoy. Northern Territory Police are helping with the investigation into the death of an Australian Army soldier. Defence confirmed an incident occurred yesterday at the Mount Bundy training area southeast of Darwin. One person was killed and five injured. NT Police Commissioner Martin Dole says police are working with Defence.
2: We have sent police resources to the training facility to assist Defence in those investigations.
1: The Prime Minister says it's important Pacific voices are heard as he leads a pre-COP31 climate summit in the Pacific. Anthony Albanese landed in Fiji yesterday. Today he's taking a delegation to the small nation of Tuvalu, which is under threat from rising sea levels. But only two ministers from outside the Pacific are part of the delegation. They are from Timor-Leste and Mauritius. Turkey will host the COP31 climate conference next month. Meantime, Australian faith leaders are calling on the Prime Minister to support a global fossil fuel treaty and a planned phase out of coal, oil and gas. Banners are being displayed at churches and places of worship today. 80 senior religious leaders have signed an open letter which calls on the federal government to continue using Australia's international role to support an accelerated, equitable transition away from fossil fuels. The Anglican Archbishop of Brisbane, Jeremy Greaves, says the Pacific is already seeing serious impacts of climate breakdown.
3: People in those places have long been calling on Australia to phase out our coal and gas exports. And this is a good illustration of why we need a fossil fuel treaty so that we can be held accountable along with other polluters and exporters.
1: A Greens-affiliated think tank says publicly owned supermarkets would reduce the price of groceries. Shannon Kirkwood reports.
4: A new report by the Green Institute has proposed nationalising up to 200 Coles and Woolworths supermarkets and opening more than 400 other stores. It says eggs, milk, fruit, vegetables, meat and cheese would be sold at about two-thirds of their current price. That would result in the average four-person household saving $60 a week or $3,134 a year. The think tank says a national poll conducted by YouGov found 84% of Australians would support publicly owned supermarkets. The plan would cost more than $25 billion over 5 years.
1: Bird lovers are being asked to have a say on the planned protection of endangered cockatoos. Submissions on the federal government's draft recovery plans for the Gangang cockatoos and southeastern red-tailed black cockatoos close tomorrow night. There's an estimated 25,300 mature Gangang birds in the wild and around 1,500 southeastern red-tailed black cockatoos. BirdLife Australia is calling for stronger plans to protect habitat for both species, as well as improved fund recovery action. The master storyteller and an editor's dream is how British author and politician Geoffrey Archer is being remembered following his death at the age of 86. Mr. Archer's long-running political career was marred by a prison sentence in the early 2000s for perjury and perverting the course of justice. He was also a best-selling author. His last novel, titled Adam and Eve, is due to be published this week. Turning to sport, North Melbourne has named Jamie Graham as its new AFL head coach. The 43-year-old has spent more than a decade in coaching roles and previously worked at St Kilda, West Coast and Fremantle. Graham replaces Alistair Clarkson, who was sacked last month with a year remaining on his contract. And in football, Mary Fowler has withdrawn from the Matilda squad ahead of two upcoming friendlies due to personal circumstances.
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5: Weather forecast for the Central Tablelands: partly cloudy, a slight chance of a shower about the Blue Mountains at night, near zero chance of rain elsewhere. Winds west-southwest, 20 to 30 kilometres per hour, tending south-southwest, 15 to 20 kilometres per hour in the evening. Temperature for Bathurst, currently it is 18 degrees. It may get to 21 degrees. Humidity 54%, and fire danger rating is moderate. And the forecast for Bathurst for tomorrow: fog, then sunny, 4 to 19 degrees. And the forecast for Orange is pretty same as Bathurst. It is currently 15 degrees, 65% humidity, a 10% chance of rain. And for tomorrow in Orange, fog then sunny, 4 to 17.
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Good afternoon. Welcome to the Talkie newspaper on Tuesday, the 6th of October. The time is 7 minutes past 12. My name is Jane. I'll be reading from today's online edition of the Western Advocate. And with me is Ines. She'll be reading from the online edition of the Central Western Daily. The front page of both papers is the same today, and the heading is Meet Our Top Cop. From a bush detective to a leader in the 2025 Bondi shooting response, Western New South Wales' new top cop is no stranger to the most perilous moments in police work. In this picture, supplied then Superintendent Greg Moore at the Bourke Police Station in the mid-2010s. And the article is on page 5 of both papers. Sorry, just get it up. Detectives rise to the region's top cop. And this article is written by Dane Wilson. From a bush detective to a leader in the 2025 Bondi shooting response, Western New South Wales' new top cop is no stranger to the most perilous moments in police work. A mid-September 2026 shake-up to the New South Wales Police Force's leadership team has marked something of a homecoming for the new New South Wales Police Force Assistant Commissioner Greg Moore. Mr. Moore has taken over charge of the Dubbo-based Western Region Command from his predecessor, Andrew Holland, and will now be trusted to lead more than 1,100 police officers spread out over 520,000 square kilometre area that stretches from Armidale to Broken Hill and Cowra to Lightning Ridge. It's been an extraordinary rise to the top job for Mr. Moore, who graduated from the then newly built Goulburn Police Academy in 1987 before beginning 16 years of detective training and work. Like many in the force, Mr. Moore comes from a policing family, but that family also gave him a love for the bush. I was fortunate to have a really good mentor and role model in my uncle, my mum's brother, Mr. Moore told this masthead. He was a police officer for 40 years and worked all around New South Wales. I had a lot to do with my uncle, and I visited him at various country postings over the years, and that gave me a good yearning for community service. That's probably where the seed was planted. While his first appointments were to Petersham and various parts of Sydney metropolitan area, it was 2003 that marked a drastic change in the direction of Mr. Moore's career. That was when he got his first proper taste of the outback, being sent to Bourke to work as a detective sergeant. He would later be trusted as Bourke's officer in charge and then as the local district's acting officer. I went out there with a young family and managed to be involved in a lot of serious crime investigations in the Darling River Command, as it was then known, and around the region, Mr. Moore said. It's an honour to support people in their darkest hour and also be charged with the responsibility of bringing those investigations to finality and putting people behind the courts. Mr. Moore moved back to the north coast of Sydney from 2007 to 2013 before a return to Bourke as a permanent commander of the Darling River Command, later the Central North Police District, until 2019. When Mr. Moore arrived back in Bourke, the town led the state in 6 out of 8 major crime categories. A number of initiatives that he led, including the establishment of the Australia First Maringunka Hub initiative, which better links the community with police, courts and government services, helped turn the tide in the Darling Riverside town. For that effort, he won a 2019 Australian Police Medal as part of the Queen's Birthday Honours. You always have a thought, how could these tragedies be prevented, he said. I had the opportunity to move into more senior roles in the organisation.

0: Thomas. When asked about what moments of his career he was most proud of, Mr. Moore landed on two incidents that have drastically changed Australia's narrative over the last 7 years: the 2019-2020 Black Summer bushfires and the 2025 Bondi shooting. He was operating as the commander of the South Coast Police District during the former and in Emergency Management Command during the latter. It was really reassuring to see the work that those emergency services agencies did in preventing major loss of life and addressing other risks that came with that horrendous bushfire period, he said. In more recent times, I was called upon to support the police and multi-agency response to the horrendous terrorist attack on Bondi Beach on Sunday, December 14, 2025. To be the commander of the incident reception centre we set up in response. To support the victims, witnesses and investigators, providing a safe, supportive framework to support the victims. That was an honour. Now, Mr. Moore says he's grateful to be trusted with the role of Western Region Commander as he looks to the future of the region. And with that article, there is a photograph of Assistant Commissioner Greg Moore at his Dubbo office. And that ends the article on page 5 of the Western Advocate and Central Western Daily, Detectives Rise to the Region's Top Cop. And the article is written by Dane Wilson.
1: In the Central Western Daily, on page 3, worker's arm required amputation, and this story was written by Alison Hoare. A quarrying company has been hit with a hefty fine after a young worker's arm became entangled in machinery and had to be amputated. Benjamin Koya, 22, was an employee of Lynch Contractors working at the Mount Magometran Quarry just outside Coonamble at the time of the accident, which the Industrial Court of New South Wales found was avoidable. Mr. Koyina was a vulnerable, inadequately trained young worker exposed to an unsafe work environment, Justice Lloyd Babb said in his sentence decision, handed down on Thursday, September the 17th. The steps which should have been taken to address the risk were simple and obvious. The sentence came after Lynch Contractors pleaded guilty to a failure of their duty to provide a safe work environment, exposing Mr. Koyina and other worker Andrew Carty, 52, to risk of serious injury or death. The court heard that the Coonamble Shire Council contracted Lynch Contractors to undertake crushing work at the Mount Magometan Quarry on August 28, 2023. Lynch Contractors were unable to do any crushing work due to an electrical issue with a piece of equipment. Instead, Lynch Contractors used the time to undertake cleaning and maintenance tasks on the site. Mr. Koyina and Mr. Carter were doing maintenance on a piece of equipment called a mobile screen, which was owned and operated Lynch Contractors. The machine was turned on and a door panel was open so the workers could observe the internal mechanisms. While the machine was turned on, Mr. Carty momentarily returned to his car, which was parked nearby. As he did this, Mr. Koyina approached the side of the machine where the open panel was and lost his footing on the loose gravel that surrounded it. As he fell, his right arm became entangled in the machinery and was dragged around inside a rotating drum. Mr. Koyina yelled for Mr. Carty for help, and he quickly returned, running to the machine's control console and turning the ignition key to the off position. Emergency services were called to the scene, but were unable to remove Mr. Koyina's arm. Paramedics made the decision to amputate his arm at the shoulder to release him, and he was rushed to hospital. His arm was not able to be reattached. Following the accident, Mr. Koyina has had to undergo multiple surgical procedures, including skin grafting, reconstructive surgery, extensive rehabilitation, and prosthetic treatment. He experiences chronic phantom limb pain and residual limb pain, and has been receiving ongoing treatment for PTSD.

0: PTSD. Depression and anxiety from a psychologist. Following investigations into the incidents, the New South Wales Resources Regulator found Mr. Koiner had received no safety training regarding the machine and had no knowledge of the manual for the machine. Mr. Carty also had no knowledge of the manual for the machine and had never discussed the appropriate procedure for its maintenance with Lynch contractor Daniel Lynch. On the day of the accident, Mr. Lynch had left the worksite early and a senior site executive who was in charge of the operations at the quarry was on a roster day off at his home in Queensland. Despite the quarry operating 6 or 7 days a week, he only worked 3 or 4 days. The condition of the machine itself was also noted. It was manufactured with a guard in place over the drum. However, it had been operated without one since Lynch Contractors acquired it in 2020. Other parts that could have prevented Mr. Koiner's arm being dragged in were also missing, and the machine's emergency stops were in poor condition, broken or inoperable. Lynch Contractors was charged with failing its duty to provide a safe work environment and exposing Mr. Koiner and Mr. Carty to risk of injury or death. The company pleaded guilty to the charge. After hearing on September the 3rd, Justice Babb said Lynch Contractors' offending was of a high degree of seriousness. The hazard to workers of the inward running nip point exposed the opportunity for entanglement of body parts was foreseeable, obvious, and known to the offender. He determined the appropriate fine for the offence was $320,000. And after a discount of 25% for the guilty plea, he ordered the company to pay $240,000 and the prosecutor's legal fees. And this story is accompanied by a photo of the mine, and the story is entitled Worker's Arm Required Amputation by Alison Hall on page 3 of the Central Western Daily.
1: On page 3 of the Western Advocate, neighbouring business owners fear the worst, and the article is written by Rachel Chamberlain. The future of vacant land at 56 Colville Street, Winderdine, has neighbouring business owners fearing the worst. For more than 2 years, Bathurst Council has been trying to determine the future of the 8,532 square metre block opposite West Point Shopping Centre, ultimately agree in July 2026 that would attempt to sell the property. The land is zoned E1 local centre, which opens up an enormous number of opportunities for its future development. Among the uses permissible with consent are amusement centres, centre-based childcare facilities, commercial premises, function centres, accommodation, medical centres and service stations. Rumours have emerged that a major supermarket is interested in the land, prompting business owners to take their concerns directly to the council. During the public forum at its ordinary meeting in September 26, the council heard from 4 speakers regarding the potential sale of the property, all expressing concern the land could be developed into a major supermarket. If such a move were to occur, they said, it would be catastrophic for the existing businesses at West Point, one of which is a locally owned IGA supermarket. David Hines, a shareholder and investor in Inland Developments, which developed West Point, said he thought that nearby land would either be parkland or housing. The possibility of that land being used for a major supermarket has him concerned for the future of West Point businesses. It's been a long haul and a lifelong investment for myself and all the shareholders of Inland. I'm concerned that a development such as ours on the other side of Wade Parade will be very detrimental to not only us, but all the large and small tenants, he said. It will be catastrophic for all of us, and I urge all the councillors to consider the impact that something like that would have. The council also heard from Andrew McKibben, who is a major shareholder of Tomlec Proprietary Limited, which runs the West Point and Trinity IGA stores, as well as IGA in Portland. He said Tomlec would be forced into a difficult position if major supermarket opened up in such close proximity, putting local jobs at risk. We do not want to be forced out of it. The catchment area for West Point will probably only support one supermarket, Mr. McKibben said. Further, he said a major supermarket is not going to give this community what it gives to the community, noting the major events and sporting clubs as sponsors. Please stick with local, support local, and look at what they do for your community, he said. The land at 56 Colville Street was on the agenda during the confidential session of the Council's September ordinary meeting. The Council resolved to decline all the current unsolicited proposals to purchase the property and proceed with the sale of the property through an open market process managed by a real estate agent. A further report will be provided to the Council for consideration of any offers received on completion of the sales process. It was a unanimous decision to take this course of action. And that concludes the article on page 3 of the Western Advocate, Neighbouring Business Owners Fear the Worst, and the article is written by Rachel Chamberlain.
0: On page 3 of the Central Western Daily, Greyhound Track Developers Want Limit Change, and this story is written by Riley Krauss. The developers of the Orange Greyhound racing track have sought for speed limit changes to be made on the Mitchell Highway. Orange City Council has received an email from Heavy Industry Solutions, HIS, who are working on the development, requesting the relocation of a slowdown zone near the intersection with Perth-Griffith Road. One of the conditions of consent that were made when the Greyhound track was approved by the Western Region Planning Panel in April was that a proposal to move the existing Mitchell Highway 50 to 80 kilometre per hour speed zone transition be submitted to Council's Traffic Forum for consideration. It is noted that Council does not have the delegation to implement speed zone restrictions, and the local traffic forum can only recommend that Council refers the matter to Transport for New South Wales for assessment and determination. In essence, the proposal seeks to extend the 50 kilometre per hour speed limit to cover the intersection of the Mitchell Highway and Perth-Griffith Way by moving it 200 metres to the east. The developers stated this would allow them to provide and upgrade the left-turn treatments for the intersection of Perth-Griffith Way and Mitchell Highway. It would maintain consistency with the existing 50 km/h speed environment, support safer intersection operation, and provide sufficient distance for vehicles travelling from the southeast to decelerate before reaching the right-turn taper, a report for the New South Wales Greyhound Breeders Trainers submitted to Orange Council read. While Council does not have the authority to change the speed limit itself, it has been recommended they refer the matter to Transport for New South Wales for its consideration. This will be voted on during the October 6 Council meeting. Also, up for discussion at Tuesday's Council meeting is an update of the Greyhound track development itself. Council Chief Executive Officer Scott Maunder submitted a report which stated he recently attempted to contact the GBOTA for a progress update. Noting the construction is due for completion by Monday, April the 24th, 2028. In response, the company's Chief Operating Officer, Christopher Danielle, advised that the construction certificate had not yet been issued. However, the principal certifier has now been appointed, and Heavy Industry Solutions is progressing the remaining design, engineering and supporting documentation required for the application, Mr. Danielle wrote. Current activities include completion of the preliminary design, geotechnical investigation, asbestos inspection and certification, detailed engineering and services coordination, location and survey of existing site services, and progression of the electrical supply application and associated design. Mr. Danielle added that the project remains active. Once the remaining pre-construction requirements are sufficiently progressed, HIS will review and update the construction program against that time frame, the COO added. We will then be better placed to provide Council with an informed update on the anticipated delivery program and any matters affecting completion. At this stage, we are not in a position to confirm a construction completion date. And that's the end of that story, which is on page 3 of the Central Western Daily. And Greyhound Track Developers Want Limited Change, by Riley Krauss.
1: Then on page 3 of the Western Advocate, evacuations after fire. A number of staff were evacuated after a fire was detected in a plant room at Bathurst Hospital around 5 p.m. on September 30. A FRNSW spokesperson said 4 fire trucks and around 14 firefighters were deployed and crews extinguished the fire and stopped its spread. There were no reports of injuries and there were no evacuations required from the hospital patients, although about 40 other people were evacuated as a precaution. The FRNSW spokesperson said the cause of the fire was under investigation. No clinical areas were affected and there was no impact to patient care or service delivery, a Western New South Wales local health district spokesperson said. As a precaution, the adjacent areas were temporarily evacuated while the incident was managed, including a small number of pathology, pharmacy, maintenance and kitchen staff. They said the incident was fully resolved within an hour. Initial inspections indicate there is only minimal damage. However, a full assessment on the extent and any required repairs is still to be completed. And that ends the article on page 3 of the Western Advocate, Evacuations After Fire.
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0: On page 3 of the Central Western Daily, fatal road accident, and this story is unattributed. A woman has died following a crash in the Central West about 5 p.m. on Friday, October the 2nd. Emergency services were called to Dog Rocks Road, Black Springs, about 24 kilometres south of Oberon, following reports of a crash. Officers attached to Chifley Police District were told a car had left the road and hit a tree. New South Wales Rural Fire Service attended and performed CPR on an occupant of the car prior to the arrival of New South Wales ambulance paramedics. The woman, believed to be aged in her 20s, could not be revived and died at the scene. She is yet to be formally identified. The other occupant of the car, a 25-year-old woman, was treated at the scene for head and chest injuries before being airlifted to Liverpool Hospital in a stable condition. A crime scene was established and investigation into the circumstances surrounding the crash has commenced. As inquiries continue, anyone with information, including CCTV or dashcam vision, is urged to contact Chifley Police District or Crime Stoppers on 1-800-333-000, 1-800-333-000. And that was on from page 3 of the Central Western Daily, fatal road accident.
1: We'll go to some world news now, and the following articles are in both the Western Advocate and Central Western Daily. On page 8, Chief says artificial intelligence benefits outweigh most risks. OpenAI Chief Executive Sam Altman says the benefits of artificial intelligence justify accepting some risks and argue the technology should remain broadly accessible to the public. We believe that the world should accept some bad things happening for the benefits of this technology and people having the agency, Altman said in an interview with Politico's technology-focused newsletter, Decoded. Altman said there remains a fundamental difference in worldview between OpenAI and rival Anthropic on AI regulation, adding, "I think there's a lot of daylight. I disagree, but I understand the perspective of people who are like, this technology is going to get so powerful and it's so dangerous that a single lab in San Francisco should have it and make sure nothing bad happens and kind of figure out how to dole out the benefits," Altman said. He called that a completely unacceptable trade-off that runs counter to the lighter touch regulatory stance backed by OpenAI. "I won't take a trade of saying we'll make sure there's no major hacks, there's no misuse of this technology, there's zero scams, there's zero all the other bad things that will happen," Altman said. "Because I think people will do tremendously, orders of magnitude more, good stuff than bad stuff." Anthropic CEO Dario Amodi in September published an essay calling on the industry to slow down to pace the frontier, a stance that Altman publicly endorsed. Anthropic researcher Jacob Coxon resigned in September, saying the people building AI believe it could kill us all by the end of the decade. Reuters reported in September that Anthropic warned that despite AI's potential benefits, the technology can sometimes act in ways that run counter to its maker's intention and penetrate other companies' systems. And included with that article, there is a picture supplied by AP of OpenAI CEO Sam Altman, and that includes the article on page 8, Chief says artificial intelligence benefits outweigh most risks.
0: The funerals now are from the Central Western Daily. On the first one is Anne Elizabeth Kingham. She was born on the 21st of November 1953 and she died on the 27th of September 2026. Anne passed away peacefully at Orange Health Services after a short illness. She was later Orange and formerly of Millthorpe. Love daughter of Russell and Dulcie, both deceased. Love sister and sister-in-law of Margaret Brown, deceased. Evan, Nancy, Bill and Margaret, David and Robin. A loved aunt to Anthony, Edwina, Deb, Rob, Catherine, Andrew, deceased. Michael, Joshua, Philip and families. Rest in peace. Anne was aged 72 years. The family and friends kindly invited to attend her funeral service to be held at the Penn Hall Memorial Chapel, 33 William Street, Orange, on Monday, 12th of October 2026, commencing at 1:30 p.m. Donations in lieu of flowers may be made at the service to Can Assist. Live streaming will be available. Please contact Penn Hall Services, Funeral Services. Next, we have Kathleen Louise McCready, known as Kath. Kath was born on the 31st of August 1928 and she died on the 22nd of September 2026. She passed away peacefully and with dignity at Orange. She was later of Opal Orange Grove Care Community and formerly of Murrumbina, Peabody Road, Molong. Dearly beloved friend of Nikki Seymour and her family. Love sister and sister-in-law of Michael and Sue McCready, both deceased, and Donald McCready, deceased, and Margaret McCready. A loved aunt to Jeff McCready. Carol and Mark Elliott, Simon and Helen McCready, Richard and Dimity McCready, David and Emma McCready, Fiona McCready and Anna McCready. Rest in peace. The family and friends of Kath are kindly invited to attend her funeral service to be held at St John's Anglican Church, Molong, on Wednesday, October the 7th, 2026, commencing at 1 p.m. And Kath is in the care of Penhall Funeral Services. The next one we have is Paulette Mavis Cox. Paulette was born on the 23rd of January 1947 and she died on the 26th of September 2026, aged 79 years. She passed away peacefully and was the dearly loved wife of Les for over 57 years, Cherry's mother and mother-in-law of Raylene, Tony, Danny and Paul, and Loretta and Andrew, adored Nana of Imogen, Ethan, Lachlan, Harrison, Saxon, Aidan, Savannah, Kayla and Eric. She was the beloved great-nana of Theodore, sister to Robin and Glenn, deceased. Until we meet again, forever in our hearts. A prayer service for Paulette will be held at St Mary's Catholic Church, Park Street, Orange, on Monday, the 12th of October 2026, commencing at 11:30 a.m. Relatives and friends are respectfully invited to attend, and she is in the care of Orange Funerals. Next, we have Colleen Ann Ryan, who was born on the 3rd of November 1939, and she died on the 20th September 2026. Colin was Nee Goodfellow, born Goodfellow and formerly Yeomans. She passed away peacefully at Orange Grove Care Community. Dearly beloved wife of Steve Yeomans, deceased, wife of Colin Ryan, deceased, loving mother and mother-in-law of Rick and Wendy, John and Julie, Russell and Leanne, loved grandma of Ben and Haley, Jared, Nicholas and Laura and Tori, Taylor, Reese and Bella. She was the great-grandmother to Hamish, Thomas, Finn and Freya, Sophie and Connor and Atticus. Colleen was aged 86, mum and dad together again. Her funeral was held today at 10:30 a.m. For those who are unable to attend the day, a live stream link is available via phone call or email to Godfrey Smith Funerals Bathurst. Godfrey Smith Funerals. Next we have Maria Nicola Seymour, known as Nikki. And Nikki was born on the 28th of December 1937 and she died on the 18th of September 2026. She passed away peacefully and with dignity at Orange, later of Oak Grove. Have I said this one? Late of Oaken Grove and formerly of Murrumbina, Peabody Road, Molong. Dearly beloved friend of Kath McCready. Yeah. Much loved mother-in-law of Tony and Linda, Siri and Murray. Cara Seymour, Richard Condon, Anne Seymour. Much loved grandmother of Anna and Greta Seymour. Andrew Murray, Patrick and Sean Condon. Loved sister of Siri Restick and loved aunt to her family. Rest in peace. She was aged 88 years. The family and friends of Nikki are kindly invited to attend her funeral to be held at St John's Anglican Church, Molong, on Wednesday, October the 7th, 2026, commencing at 1 p.m. And she is in the care of Penhall Funeral Services. Next we have Brian David Mason. Brian was known by his name David, middle name David. He was born on the 24th of August 1954 and he died on the 26th of September 2026, aged 72 years. He passed away peacefully at Orange Health Service, the dearly loved husband of Jenny for almost 50 years. He was the cherished father and father-in-law of Chris and Jade and Jeremy, love son of Tony and Dord Mason, both deceased, love brother of Tony Mason, Beau Desert, Kim McDonald from Mittagong, son-in-law of John and Val Evans, both deceased, brother-in-law of Philip and Helen Evans, Orange, will be missed by all his nieces, nephews and friends. David is forever in our hearts, spending his days painting. A service to celebrate the life of David will be held at Orange Funeral Chapel, 1 Cameron Place, Orange, on Thursday the 8th of October 2026, commencing at 3 p.m. Relatives and friends are respectfully invited to attend, and David is in the care of Orange Funerals. And that is the end of the funeral notices in the Central Western Daily. Central Western Daily, thank you.
1: There are several notices in the Western Advocate. Bruce Patrick Ryan, born 14 July 1939, died 18 September 2026, aged 87, the man behind the camera. It is great sadness that the family of Bruce wish to announce his passing. Bruce was the cherished husband of Helen and beloved father of Melissa and Christopher and an adored grandfather. He was admired and will be missed by many. A celebration of Bruce Patrick Ryan's life will take place at All Saints Cathedral, Church Street, Bathurst on Friday, 9 October 2026 at 11 a.m. Due to events taking place on the day, access to the church will be via the side car park with limited parking available. Please contact Godfrey Smith Funerals via phone or email to live stream the link. And the phone number for Godfrey Smith Funerals is 6331 4084. And I have several more notices. Dwyer Patricia Margaret, known as Pat, born 8 April 1934, died 30 September 2026. Passed away peacefully on Wednesday, 30 September 2026. Dearly loved and devoted wife of Mervyn, deceased. Loved and loving mother and mother-in-law of Michael and Kathy, Patrick and Debbie, Roseanne and Eric Booth, Peter and Carolyn, Paul and Tony, Stephen and Leanne, Leo and Nadine, Louise and Drew Manning. Devoted and cherished grandmother, Ma, to her 23 grandchildren and her great-grandchildren, aged 92 years. She will be sadly missed by all her family and friends, forever in our hearts. Patricia Margaret Dwyer, known as Pat. Family and friends are respectfully invited to attend a Requiem Mass for the repose of Patricia's soul, to be celebrated at St. Ignatius Catholic Church, Oberon, on Monday, October 12, commencing at 11 a.m. Following the Mass, the funeral cortege will proceed to the Oberon Cemetery, where Patricia will be laid to rest. For those unable to attend in person, Pat's family invites you to view the Mass via live stream at Renshaw's Funeral Services, which is all one word, .com.au. And the service is in the care of Dwyer's Funeral, Oberon. Nancarrow Owen, born 13 April 1937, died 29 September 2029. Passed away peacefully at St. Catherine's Bathurst on Tuesday, 29 September 2026. Beloved husband of Patty, dearly loved father and father-in-law of Kelly and Jim, Cindy and Phil, and Angela and Rob. Cherished pop of Thomas, Fergus, Annabelle and Amelia, aged 89 years. He'll be sadly missed by all his family and friends, Owen Nancarrow. He didn't just work the land, he belonged to it. A private family service has been held and he was in the care of Renshaw's Funeral Services. And the last one, Johnson Beverly Ann, born 24 October 1937, died 23 September 2026. It is deep sadness that we share the passing of Beverly Ann Johnson, née Barker, Baker, who passed away 23 September at Riverview Care, Bathurst. Beloved mum and mother-in-law to Craig and Stephanie and Rod and Chez, former wife to Peter. Loving grandma to Jack, Max and Sam. Your life was a blessing, your memory a treasure, your love beyond words and missed beyond measure. Beverly Ann Johnson. The funeral will be held at Bathurst Crematorium Chapel on Thursday, 15 October at 2 p.m. with a wake to be followed at the George Hotel. And Beverly Ann Johnson is in the care of Godfrey Smith Funerals.
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0: I'm now reading the news from page 7 of the Central Western Daily. One Nation on the Move to Reinhardt Office. And the story is written by Lucinda Garbutt-Young. One Nation will move into Gina Reinhardt-owned office and shuffle staffing in some of its biggest roles as it seeks to grow its presence across Australia. The party will soon move into new digs at 160 Wharf Street in Inner Brisbane to expand its national and Queensland offices, a spokesperson has confirmed. The building was recently bought by a company owned by Mrs. Reinhardt, Australia's richest person and a financial backer of One Nation. The party says its national head office will pay Hancock Prospecting the market rate to rent the space, described in a listing as a striking three-storey freehold. Hancock Prospecting holds a range of commercial property, and this building is one of them, a spokesperson for the mining company said. Hancock is not providing free or discounted space to any outside tenant, political or otherwise. The deal was entirely above board. One Nation MP Barnaby Joyce told News 24, defending the mining magnate's long list of investments in the party. She previously gifted the Pauline Hanson-led party a Cirrus G7 private plane valued at more than $1.3 million. It's her building, it's her lease. We're leasing an offer at commercial rates, Mr. Joyce said. If we've got an individual who's got more money, they should be allowed to spend it as they see fit. If they want to support One Nation, knock yourself out. One Nation has made no secret of its plans to dominate state elections recently, appointing its most senior media advisor, Richard Henderson, to oversee the South Australian branch led by former Senator Corey Bernardi, AAP can reveal. Richard has been a tremendous asset to Senator Hanson and her federal colleagues since June 2021. However, we can't ignore how much he loves his home state of South Australia, a One Nation spokesperson said. The 55-year-old man ran for the seat of South Brisbane at the last Queensland state election while working for Senator Hanson. He made headlines in May over an exchange captured by television cameras with a Guardian reporter in which he told her to shut up when she asked a question at the Adelaide press conference. He later said Senator Hanson had reprimanded him for the incident. Mr. Henderson finished in Senator Hanson's office on Friday and will begin as head of media in Adelaide in 3 weeks. The role within the federal office is yet to be filled. Mr. Bernardi, a Liberal until 2017, led One Nation to its most successful South Australian election result this year. The party won 4 seats in the upper house, beating the Liberals, and 3 in the lower house. And that is from page 7 of the Central Western Daily, One Nation on the Move to Ryan Howe Office, by Lucinda Garbutt-Young. Thank you.
1: And on page 8 of both papers, bombers bug out of base amid probe into suspected terror plot. The US Air Force has brought home its bombers stationed at a US-run military airbase in England used to strike Iran following an investigation into a planned terror attack at the RAF Fairford base. The bombers were redeployed to their home bases in the United States, according to a Pentagon official, who was not authorized to discuss sensitive military movements and spoke Sunday on condition of anonymity. Aviation watchers such as the Military Air Tracking Alliance have observed dozens of B-52 and B-1 bombers operating out of RAF Fairford since the opening days of the Iran war. Observers noticed a host of B-1 bombers flying out of the base on Sunday. The move comes as President Donald Trump weighs options for his war on Iran, including new strikes, despite his initial promises to Americans that the campaign would last a matter of weeks. "We have decisions that I'll make about Iran. Iran's been decimated, so the only question is, it'll either be the easy way or the hard way," Trump told reporters on Saturday as he left the White House for an election rally in Ohio. A dual British-Iranian national was arrested in central London last week on suspicion of plotting a terrorist attack following a security incident at RAF Fairford in late September. In total, 6 people have been taken into custody and then released on bail during the investigation. British authorities have linked the incident to Tehran. Iran has denied involvement, but it was previously said it considers any base used to attack its territory a legitimate target. US officials say proxies linked to Iran have been behind a string of arson and other attacks in Britain and other countries, many of them targeting the Jewish community and intended to sow fear. They have previously warned that Tehran could expand its targets in the UK if conflicts in the Middle East continue. RAF Fairford, 160 kilometres west of London, has been used by American bombers during decades of conflicts in the Middle East. And that ends the article on page 8 of the Western Advocate and Central Western Daily. Bombers bug out of base amid probe into suspected terror plot.
0: Continuing on page 7 in the Central Western paper, hospital overcrowding fix pitched under $100 million election pledge. And the story is by Eleanor Wilson. Shorter emergency department wait times and a better flow of ambulances have been promised as part of an almost $100 million state election pledge. Victorian opposition leader Jess Wilson has committed to 10 news or expanded patient transit lounges in hospitals across the state if she becomes Premier after the November election. The concept diverts patients who are medically ready to leave hospital but waiting for final medication, transport or final discharge arrangements from inpatient wards to a discharge lounge. About 30% of Victorians who present to emergency departments are not seen in the recommended time, according to the latest quarterly statistics from the state's health department. Ambulance ramping continues to strain the system, according to the figures, with 28% of patients from ambulance transfers not seen within 40 minutes. The exit lounges would be delivered under the $99 million patient transit lounge fund, with locations where overcrowding is worst and ambulance ramping is most severe to be prioritised. We'll work with the health services, whether that's expanding existing transit lounges that are already successful, providing additional workforce to support that expansion, or the establishment of new transit lounges as well, Ms. Wilson said yesterday. Dedicated transit lounges exist in several Victorian hospitals, including Royal Melbourne in Parkville, Footscray Hospital, University Hospital Geelong, La Trobe Regional Hospital and Goulburn Valley Health in Shepparton. The pledge comes amid widespread workforce strikes and allegations public hospitals are facing significant financial pressures. Victorian Treasurer Colin Brooks said there were a number of challenges across the different health networks. What's important at this point of time is that we work with the health department, which each of those health networks, to make sure we resource them properly, Mr. Brooks said. Thousands of public hospital doctors walked off the job on Thursday in a statewide strike, citing unsafe workloads, exhaustion and unpaid overtime. The state government put a pay offer to the union during last-minute negotiations late last week, which has been presented to union members. The 12-month agreement includes a 10% pay rise for junior doctors over the next 12 months and a $25,000 lump sum payment for specialists. The agreement exists outside the 2026 EBA, which the union will continue bargaining over with the government following the election. It is the second health pitch from the coalition in as many days, after Ms. Wilson on Sunday announced a plan to contact private hospitals to help cut the state's elective surgery wait list. And that is page 7 of the Central Western Daily. Hospital overcrowding fix pitched under $100 million election pledge, written by Eleanor Wilson.
1: And we're just about out of time for any more. We'll be very shortly crossing to the newsroom for an update from them. Thank you for joining us.
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11: Hello, I'm Alyssa Delves. The Coalition has unveiled its migration policy, proposing to cut 650,000 temporary visas over the next 4 years. The Leader of the Opposition says the plan would bring migration numbers lower than those under the Howard government. Shadow Migration Minister John O'Dunham explained the plan in more detail.
12: To arrive at a reduction in the temporary visa population of this country of 650,000 or thereabouts, of course, the first year the norm will be 100,000. The second year, 100,000, up to 130 in the third year, and 160 in the fourth. Our permanent program will remain capped at 185,000 per year, and it's important to note also that there'll be no changes to what's known as the family reunion visas.
11: Meantime, Deputy Opposition Leader Jane Hume hit out at Labor's current policies, calling their management negligent.
13: Rather than growing the economy by making our workers and our businesses more productive, Labor has become entirely reliant on migration to drive economic growth, relying on population rather than productivity to prop up GDP. That's why we've seen GDP per capita go backwards. It's an unsustainable model and it must stop.
11: Opposition leader Angus Taylor has expressed his condolences for the Australian Army soldier who died in the Top End yesterday.
14: It's another tragic reminder that our men and women warfighters put their lives on the line even when they're not in combat. We're also thinking of the 5 soldiers injured in this accident.
11: NT Police are helping with the investigation into the death, which Defence has confirmed occurred yesterday at the Mount Bundy training area southeast of Darwin. 5 others were injured. Australian agricultural land values performed strongly throughout the first half of this year. Bendigo Bank has released new research showing the national median price climbed 7.6% to reach $10,719 a hectare. The Australian Farmland Values Report also found that despite the market growth compared to last year, the volume of farmland changing hands has reduced, driven in part by ongoing land consolidation and a growing gap between buyer and seller expectations. Cancer patients are warned to be wary of nutritional advice online. Researchers from Adelaide University analysed more than 150 nutrition claims from 8 online platforms, including ChatGPT, Facebook and Instagram. Some of the advice included avoiding dairy, fruit or red meat, or taking vitamin D supplements. But the scientists say they found the majority of online claims targeting people with breast cancer were not supported by a reliable scientific study. And a celebration of one of the world's most influential artists has begun. Special events, releases, collaborations and fan experiences are underway in the lead-up to what would have been David Bowie's 80th birthday on January 8, 2027. Mr. Bowie died aged 69 in 2016 after a battle with cancer. And in sport, new North Melbourne coach Jamie Graham says he's keen to get started. The 43-year-old has spent more than a decade in coaching roles and previously worked at St Kilda, West Coast and Fremantle, but this is his first job as a senior coach.
10: I feel like it's a perfect fit. My values and the way I'm wired seem to be very aligned with North Melbourne. Feels like a connected club.
11: Graham replaced Alistair Clark, who was sacked with a year to run on his contract last month.
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22: Here at 2MCE FM, we love knowing what's going on in the local community, and there's always plenty of variety. How about Campbell's River Paddock Walks, courtesy of the Little River Landcare Group, and their CEO, Phoebe Gulliver, is here with us today to talk all about it. Phoebe, how are you?
23: Oh, thank you very much, Doc, for having me. 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
24: Joining me today, I have Cecily Knowles, Public Engagement and Education Officer of the Orange Regional Gallery. 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
24: On 2MCE, we like to catch up with the local libraries and see what's happening in the Bathurst community. On the line with me, I have Collections and Technology Officer Shane Summerton to tell us all the details. How are you going today, Shane?
25: Very well, thank you, Molly. 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
2: Good afternoon, ladies and gentlemen, and welcome to Andrew's Treasure Chest of Tunes. I'm Andrew Campbell, and today I've got some more wonderful music to play for you, and I'm going to start off by thanking the Talking Newspaper for reading us both of the newspapers. And you can join them again tomorrow at midday. Now it is time for Tuesday afternoon music and my treasure chest of tunes. And we're going to start off today with Lionel Richie. Now, Lionel, as I said before, did a lot of songs over his career, like Can't Slow Down, Dancing on the Ceiling, Ballerina Girl, and he also did Here We Are, and some other wonderful songs like Say You Say Me and Deep River Woman. But these two songs I would like to play for you from Lionel both come from the album Can't Slow Down, and they were also featured on his Greatest Hits album. And they are All Night Long and Penny Lover. So here is Lionel Richie.

And that was Lionel Richie with All Night Long and Penny Lover. And the song All Night Long, Lionel did two versions of that song. In the other version, you can hear steel drums in the other version. So you should check out the other version of All Night Long. Now we're going to hear from Michael Bublé now. And Michael did a lot of songs over his career. Like he sang Nina Simone's Feeling Good. He also did a cover of the Drifters' song Save the Last Dance for Me, and he also did some other songs like I Just Haven't Met You Yet and It's a Beautiful Day. But these two songs that I'm going to play for you from Michael

came from his debut album, and now you can find them on his Greatest Hits album, and they are beautiful. The first one is a cover of Van Morrison's Moondance, and the second one is a cover of the Frank Sinatra song You Kissing a Fool. So let's listen to Michael Bublé.

0: And that was Michael Bublé with Van Morrison's Moondance. And then we heard him sing Frank Sinatra's You Must Have Been Kissing a Fool. So I hope you enjoyed those songs. Now we're going to hear from other 2MCE shows. You can hear right here on 2MCE.
1: 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My name is Lawrence. I'll be with you for the next 2 hours with lots and lots of music as usual. So do stay with me, and we'll have variety, the spice of life, as they say.
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0: And welcome back. Now I've got two songs from the late Olivia Newton-John. Now, Olivia, she sang some wonderful songs, like she sang The Banks of the Ohio. She also sang With a Little More Love, Make a Move on Me. And her big hit was Physical. And she did Xanadu, Magic, and Strange Twist of Fate, to name some of the songs. Now, these two songs come off her greatest hits albums, and they are called If Not For You and Let Me Be There. So here's the late Olivia Newton-John.

And that was Olivia Newton-John with If Not For You and Let Me Be There. Now I'm going to play for you two songs now from Willie Nelson. And Willie sang a lot of songs over his career, like he sang To All the Girls I've Loved Before with Julio Iglesias. He did a good version of Stardust, and he also sang a song with Ray Charles, which was called Spanish Angels. And he also sang another duet with the late Dolly Parton, which was called, I can't think of the name of it at the moment. But let's listen to Willie with these two songs, and they are called Always On My Mind and The City of New Orleans.

0: And that was Willie Nelson with the beautiful song You Were Always On My Mind and The City of New Orleans. So I hope you enjoyed those two. Now we're going to hear from some more shows you can hear right here on 2MCE. 92.3 in Bathurst and 94.7 in Orange. 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
0: And welcome back. Now, I'm going to play for you Perry Como. Now, Perry sang a lot of songs over his career, like Papa Loves Mambo, Glendora, Magic Moments, and he also sang some other beautiful songs, including these two, which are called It's Impossible and I Love You So. And I Love You So was also a big hit for Greek singer Nana Mouskouri. So let's listen to Perry Como.

And that was Perry Como with It's Impossible and I Love You So, which was also a big hit for Greek singer Nana Mouskouri. Now we're going to end off my show today with two songs from Della Reese. Now, as I played for you last week, Della had sung some wonderful music, like the two I played for you last week, The Story of a Starry Night and Don't You Know. And she also sang some other wonderful songs like Come to My House and You're Nobody Until Somebody Loves You and some other beautiful songs. Now, the first song that I'm going to play from Della comes from her classic album, which is called The Classic Della. And then the second one is, I don't know what album it comes from, but it's called The Most Beautiful Words. So let's listen to Della Reese.

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1: Hello, I'm Alyssa Delfs. Australia's net migrant intake would be slashed to about a third of current levels under a coalition plan unveiled today. The opposition wants to cut migration from nearly 300,000 people to about 100,000 in the first year if it wins the next election. Net migration would then settle at 160,000 per year after 4 years. Opposition leader Angus Taylor says the party is proposing the biggest cut to immigration in the country's history.
2: That is what is necessary right now, given the failures of the Labor government. It will bring what we're announcing today, will bring the numbers down to below the levels they were at under the Howard Liberal National government. It will be putting Australia first, and it will be putting our national interest first.
1: A new report details the way girls are more disadvantaged after a natural disaster. Plan International's State of the World's Girls Report shows the impact on girls as a result of the climate crisis and why protecting girls needs to be part of the climate response. Speaking to the BBC, Plan International's CEO, Rina Galani, explained why urgent action is required.
3: Basically what happens is that three things break at once in a climate crisis and they impact girls severely.
1: She says those three factors start with families losing income, followed by a loss of access to health and education, and greater vulnerability to child marriage or child labour. Bird lovers are being asked to have a say on the future protection of endangered cockatoos. Laura Devoy reports.
4: Submissions on the federal government's draft recovery plans for the Gangang cockatoos and southeastern red-tailed black cockatoos close tomorrow night. BirdLife Australia is calling for stronger plans to protect crucial habitat for both species, as well as improved fund recovery action. There's an estimated 25,300 mature Gangang birds in the wild and around 1,500 southeastern red-tailed black cockatoos. BirdLife Australia warns once mature trees and natural hollows for nesting are lost, they cannot be replaced within our lifetime. So it's asking more Australians to get involved and make a submission to help secure a future for the iconic cockatoos.
1: Meantime, scientists are calling on the public to help track the migration of bogong moths. Invertebrates Australia want the public to look out for the moths that were marked with small blue dots of paint when they passed through the Blue Mountains region of New South Wales. The public's encouraged to help map the movement of the endangered species by simply taking a photo and reporting the sighting online to Invertebrates Australia. 500 moths were painted, as billions of them currently move thousands of kilometres from their breeding grounds to the high Alpine caves of the Australian Alps, where they'll rest for the summer. And taking a look at sport, in NRL, Tyson Frizzell is set to join Tonga in his third World Cup for a third nation. Frizzell, who has a Welsh father and a Tongan mother, played for Wales as a rookie in 2013 and was a member of the winning Kangaroo squad in 2017. The Knights veteran represented Tonga in their 2023 tour of England and will now line up at the Rugby League World Cup 2026 after being named in the squad. Meantime, Junior Paolo will co-captain Samoa at the World Cup with Parramatta's blessing. It comes as the Eels hope to strike a deal with the prop before the tournament kicks off. He'll lead the Samoa squad, which contains five players who played in the NRL Grand Final alongside Jerome Luai.
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0: welcome to the show. Without further ado, I really want to introduce you to my special guest this week. I know you've heard his extraordinary guitar playing thousands of times on groundbreaking multi-platinum albums by Steely Dan, which was a band he co-founded, as well as with the Doobie Brothers. There have also been countless smash hit songs and albums he's performed on as a first call studio musician. But the one place you haven't heard the world-renowned guitarist Jeff Skunk Baxter to date is on an album all his own. Well, that's changed now, as you're about to hear. Strap yourself in, because there's a whole lot to learn about this incredible musician, from the many heavyweight legends he's worked with to the latest in missile defense systems that he's invented. Please forgive my voice during this interview. I was suffering from a good dose of flu. Welcome to A Breath of Fresh Air, Jeff Skunk Baxter.
1: Thank you, dear.
0: Really appreciate your time. Congratulations on your first solo album. It's called Speed of Heat, and it's taken you a considerable time to finally do your own, hasn't it?
1: Yeah, it seems like it's been quite a while, but I mean, what was in no hurry?
0: You've been doing so many awesome things. Are you happy to walk us through your career?
1: Gee.
0: A potted version of your career. Did you start out wanting to be a musician?
1: Well, I started asking my mom for piano lessons when I was five. And she was right there, said absolutely. She was she played piano as well,
0: right?
1: And she got me a teacher right away. She actually started me off like we all did when we were kids on the John Thompson Book One, and you know, all of that stuff. And then got me a teacher. And I don't know if I wanted to be a musician, but I certainly wanted to be musical. I guess is the right way to put it.
0: But as you grew older and through your teen years, you developed a whole lot of other interests as well. It wasn't your sole focus, was it?
1: Oh, no. No. And then when I was 9 years old is when I started playing guitar. And that was really a huge moment in my life to realize that, oh, man. My parents gave me a guitar for Christmas when I was nine, and I wanted a bicycle. It just pissed me off. So I hung it on the wall, and my buddy downstairs, I grew up in Mexico City. So in the apartment downstairs, he started taking guitar lessons and said, if I teach you some chords, can I, you know, I need somebody to play with. And so I pulled the thing off the wall, tuned it up, and started to get into it and realized I liked this a lot.
0: What do you think it was about it that you enjoyed so much?
1: I think it was the intimacy. And later on, when I had a conversation with Andres Segovia about that, there's something about the intimacy of the instrument up against your body. It even resonates with your heartbeat. And your body resonates from the frequencies and the vibration of the instrument right up against you. There's something very personal about it, very intimate.
0: That only really belongs to a guitar. No other instrument has that, does it?
1: Not really. Even the violin. Maybe the cello, maybe viola, but I think the guitar, you don't tuck the viola in or the cello. You definitely tuck the guitar in.

0: Was Ultimate Spinach the first group that you joined?
1: No, I was playing with a band called the Holy Motor Rounders, which were just a bunch of crazy guys. Some of the members from the original band, the Fugs. It was just way too nuts and way too much fun. I mean, you gotta admit, you're in a band where some of your big hits are songs like Dirty Old Man and Boobs a Lot, you know, which were big college jukebox hits. It was a folk rock, it's hard to describe.

0: know that you refused to tell anybody where you got the nickname Skunk from. And I was hoping that maybe you'd just share that between you and me.
1: It'll be in my book.
0: Oh, we're going to hold for that. Can't even give us a little hint about what we can expect?
1: Well, it'll be a compilation of a number of things that I've done, both in the music business and in other facets of my life.
0: Do we have a title yet?
1: I have a working title, yeah, but I promise that
0: you won't
1: manager,
0: share that either.
1: I would keep that either.
0: Jeff Baxter, you are full of secrets.
1: Boy, I know how to keep a secret.
0: Oh, that's a shame. I don't. If you twist my arm long enough, you'll find out anything.
1: Okay.
2: So no luck finding out where he got the nickname Skunk, and no luck discovering the name of his forthcoming book. I'm really not doing very well, am I? Lucky Skunk Baxter is happy to chat about his musical collaborations.
1: I was playing bass for Tim Buckley for a while.
0: What was Tim like?
1: Tim was an amazing human being in that he had a lot of demons, but in the same, I put him in

0: did you start with Steely Dan?
1: I was working in a studio, a place called Intermedia Sound in Boston. I can't say that I was the house guitar player, but there were a number of different bands that came in and somebody always needed something. So I hung around there a lot and had done a bunch of studio work. I was going back and forth, living in Boston and traveling to New York to do session work down there. And one of the bands that was recording at Intermedia Sound was a band called The Bead Game. John Sheldon, great guitar player. Yeah, wonderful guitar player. They were being produced by another gentleman named Gary Katz, who eventually became the producer for Steely Dan. So Gary had heard my playing on, I guess he'd stuck his head in to a session or something that I was playing. And he said, listen, I'm producing an artist named Linda Hoover, whose album finally came out a few months ago, I guess.

0: there's these two songwriters named Donald Fagen and Walter Becker who are writing much of the material for it. Would you come down to New York and work on the record? I said, sure, you know, book the time. I'll be down there. Let's do it. And it was a very interesting time. Interesting, good. At the end of the project, both Walter Becker and Donald Fagen said, well, this is incredible music. And they said, well, we've never really heard anybody play what you play on it. So we formed this sort of loose, you know, amalgamation of, you know, sort of agreement that whoever passed go first would call everybody else. Mm-hmm. So Becker and Fagen went to Los Angeles and got a publishing deal with ABC Dunhill Records with Gary Katz there as a house producer. And that was it. That was the camel's nose under the tent.
1: And that first album then was Can't Buy a Thrill.
0: That's correct. Times are-

0: What an album that was. You were a kind of match made in heaven, I think, weren't you? Because it was incredible songwriting and you brought this kind of jazzy, pop, sophisticated feel to it. And the combination was just magic.
1: And Denny Diaz, a wonderful guitar player. You know, I think we were a dichotomy made in heaven. And the drummer was the original drummer for the Beat Game, Jimmy Hotter. When they asked me, who do you know a great drummer? I said, oh, yeah. And Gary was familiar with them as well.
0: Did you ever expect that they'd become as successful as they did?
1: We were just kids. I mean, you never know anything.
0: Yeah.
1: You just go do it. Take your best shot. And I have to admit, you know, driving down the Sunset Strip,

0: Do It Again was very interesting to me because it's one of those songs where I think timing is everything. If we had released that a year before or a year after, it was like minute by minute. If we'd released that song a year before or a year after, nobody would have cared. So I'm not quite sure. I guess that it's all about the stars aligning in whatever way they do to permit the entrance of something new into the universe.
1: And then, of course, the next one that you did for them was in 1974, was Pretzel Logic.
2: Well, the next one was Countdown to Ecstasy, was the second record, which I think was an amazing record. I think that was a very, very Steely Dan record. There's a song called Razor Boy, which I think is kind of sums up what Steely Dan was as a band.
1: How would you define their sound?
2: It's pretty eclectic in a sense that we were all versed, you know, myself as a studio musician, a lot of guys, you know, everybody's a great player. Jimmy had also done a number of sessions as a session player. Walter and Donald had both played with other bands, Jay and the Americans, other bands. So they were familiar and comfortable with working with other players. The lyrics I thought were brilliant, and the songwriting was fresh, I think is the word for it, and was an amalgamation of a number of different genres.

0: It was a very different sound, wasn't it? It was the first time we'd ever heard this. It didn't fit into any one genre in particular.
1: No, no. And I think the sound, when you talk about the actual generation of coherent oscillations of some kind, had a lot to do with Roger Nichols, the engineer. And to this day, there are a number of people who do both live sound and tuning monitors in studios that use Steely Dan as a reference, because the recording was just impeccable.
2: It was a great sound, wasn't it? And did you know the band's name was taken from a sex toy? Donald Fagen and Walter Becker named the group after a revolutionary steam-powered dildo that had been mentioned in the William S. Burroughs novel Naked Lunch. Stick around as Jeff Skunk Baxter tells us about his time with the Doobie Brothers.
3: In Kelso,
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9: This is a breath of fresh air with Sandy Kay.
10: It's a beautiful day.
2: Thanks for being here. As we're discovering, Skunk Baxter has had a long and very successful career in the music business. From his first group in Mexico to working in guitar stores in Manhattan to being a member of bands like Steely Dan and the Doobie Brothers, Skunk is recognised everywhere as a prolific guitarist. Today he continues to be active as a performer, commentator, composer, producer and highly sought after session musician.
0: How important is the chemistry? Do you have to get on really well together? You have to second guess one another?
1: It really depends. I've done a number of recording sessions where it's just, here's the chart, play it. Okay, well, we're all getting the click and we all live in this world. And for the most part, the folks who are the sort of studio crowd, studio guys, know each other. We've done a number of sessions together, both men and women. So everybody's familiar with each other on some level. And it can vary. Again, sometimes it's, here's the chart. We've got 56 musicians on the session, you know, 40 string players, two harp players, you know, a timpani, et cetera, et cetera. Maybe we're doing a movie soundtrack. Four guitar players, two bass players, three keyboard players. And so the function is really to play the chart and to try to accomplish and execute what the producer wants. And of course, you have respect for your players and you keep one ear open. Then there are some times where it's completely the opposite. When Giorgio Moroder asked me to work on the first Donna Summer record, he wanted to bring Donna into a rock genre. Yes, it was disco, but Giorgio wanted her to cross over. So that's why he called me. And then I said, what do you want me to do? I said, I want you to do what you do. Oh, okay, roll tape. Let's go.
0: And you took her there.
1: Was the first one was Hot Stuff. I played the solo on that.

0: you want to be a successful studio musician, you have to learn to listen. And you also, there is an etiquette amongst players that develops where you give space to other players. It's always interesting when sometimes you go in and, you know, young players or folks that have never had much experience in the studio, all they do is they just want to play and play and play and play more and more and more and more. And you sort of sit back and you go, okay, that's what you want to do. Sooner or later, you'll wear yourself out, and then we'll get down to business. So to me, it's a question of etiquette and a question of understanding that everyone has something to offer.
1: Since I've had been working and still do work for Roland on designing musical instruments and interfaces, I had a prototype guitar synthesizer that I brought into the studio because Harold Faltermeyer and Jürgen Kopfers, the engineer, were all gearheads. So I thought, you guys are going to love this. And as soon as I plugged it in, Jürgen said, we're going to use that. And I said, okay. So now I want you to play a solo on Bad Girls. So the solo on Bad Girls is, I think, the first guitar synthesizer solo on any record. So sometimes, you know, depends.

0: Gary Katz, the engine, you know, the producer for Steely Dan, called me one day. Said, "Hey, Skunk, producing this female artist. I'm almost finished, but I need you to come in. Bring everything you got. You know, so that means call your cards company. It's 20 guitars, you know, 5 different amplifiers, all kinds. Just bring everything."
1: Really?
0: Okay. So I'm sitting there as Gary says, "Okay, I'm going to play the record for you. I want you to listen to it, and I want you to tell me what it needs." I said, "Okay." So I listened to the whole record, and I turned to Gary. I said, "Doesn't need anything. It's just fine." And he said to me, and he said, "Skunk, that's why I pay you triple scale." So sometimes it's what you don't play.
1: Less is more.
0: Absolutely.
1: Is it true, Skunk, that you coached Walter Becker until he could handle the guitar properly himself?
0: No. I don't know where that came from. I mean, Walter was a pretty decent player. I mean, he played bass in Steely Dan because that was kind of the open chair. Certainly, I would sit down with him sometimes and, you know, show him some stuff. But I don't think coaching him is an interesting concept.

0: after Pretzelogic in 74 that you moved across to join the Doobie Brothers. Why leave Steely Dan?
1: Well, I was actually in three bands at the same time. Steely Dan, the Doobie Brothers, and Linda Ronstadt. I was playing pedal steel for Linda. I was still in Steely Dan. And because Steely Dan was opening a number of shows for the Doobie Brothers, as we progressed, the Doobie Brothers asked me to sit in with the band. Okay, sure. Well, I like to play guitar, whatever you want. So it started out with a couple of songs, then three songs, then five songs, then half the show. And finally, they said, would you come out and tour with us? So I was actually in a concert at Nebworth in Britain with the Doobie Brothers when I had the conversations with the guys in Steely Dan that didn't want to tour anymore. And I liked touring. I really enjoyed it. So I, you know, hung up the phone. I said, well, I guess that's kind of it for me and Steely Dan. And the Doobies said, well, now you're in the Doobie Brothers.

0: must have been an incredibly hectic period for you, running between all three of them.
1: No, I loved it. Plus yeah. sessions. I mean, yeah, all I want to do is play the guitar.
0: Yeah, right. And you talk about sessions. You were working with the likes of Dolly Parton and Barbara Streisand, Rod Stewart, Brian Adams, Ringo, Carly Simon, Joni Mitchell, a whole host of them. You were really very highly sought after, weren't you? Actually, I shouldn't say because you are still highly sought after.
1: Well, you're very
0: always been highly sought after.
1: Yeah, I don't want to let my ego get in the way, but I guess what I have to offer is helpful to other people who want help in ultimately creating, producing, and delivering their vision on music.
2: Jeff left the Doobie Brothers in early 1979 after spending 5 years in the band.
3: It gets to a point, as a change agent, which I think I am, you have to know when it's time to go and do something else. And after I brought Michael McDonald into the band and radically changed the band, it's kind of like what happened with Fleetwood Mac, there comes a time when, from a creative standpoint, it's time. And so I was also starting to really get into producing records. And it's hard to produce something when you're out on the road. You only have so many hours in a day.

0: about you that makes you so good? Is it that calculating maths type mind that you've got that goes so well with music?
1: I think that's part of it, because mathematics and music are joined at the hip. Every physicist I ever work with, including Dr. Edward Teller, the man who invented the hydrogen bomb, concert pianist, Albert Einstein was a concert violinist, Mike Campbell, I worked with him at Lawrence Livermore, and who ended up taking over the physics department at the University of Rochester, guitar player, Brian May, who got his master's in astrophysics. She keeps

0: the connection is visceral. And I think by growing up in Mexico and having been exposed to so many different kinds of music, much of which was through my parents' record collection, very varied and eclectic musical library, gave me a good, strong fundamental in terms of being able to play just about anything.
1: And do you still have such a wide-ranging taste?
0: Oh, yeah. One minute I'm going to listen to Kibash with India Lucia, and the next minute I'm going to be listening to Peggy Lee do a Fever. And then when I go to the dentist, I always listen to Beethoven's Sixth Symphony.
1: It puts you to ease,
0: I love Beethoven. Oh, yeah. One time I was actually in the dentist chair, and I had the headphones on, and I was just in the place. And all of a sudden, they're ripping all the stuff off my face and going, are you okay? Yeah. I said, well, are you in pain? No. I said, well, there's, you know, tears running down your eyes. I said, listen, I'm in the second movement of Beethoven's Sixth Symphony. Damn it.
1: And they disturbed you.
0: You know?

0: I love classical music, and classical music is the basis for a lot of what I do.
1: But yet you made your living out of pop and rock music. You didn't actually turn towards classical.
0: Well, yes and no. I mean, there are times in the studio when people would like something. I mean, I remember it was a song that we did, I Cheat the Hangman, with the Doobie Brothers. And at the end of it, I thought I would wrap it up with a very short classical piece that I wrote. And I think I tried to synthesize and distill as much of the classical guitar that I knew into something that was definitely of the classical genre, no doubt about it.
1: So you're always experimenting and inventing. You've been doing that all along.
0: Well, I'm a gearhead in a sense, you know, a person who loves technology, whether it's designing radar systems or electric guitars. I had a lot to do with the guitar synthesizer and have always had a technology headspace.
2: Not bad, really, for a 74-year-old, is it? It was Skunk's general interest in technology that also led him into production, most notably helming several albums for the Scottish hard rockers Nazareth. This one, Fallen Angel, from the album Malice in Wonderland.

0: in there. You won't believe where else Skunk Baxter's technology headspace has taken him. Back in just a sec.
1: In George's Plains.
2: In Abercrombie.
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6: This is a breath of fresh air with Sandy Kay.
7: It's a beautiful day.
0: Welcome back. We've been learning a great deal about the multi-talented Jeff Skunk Baxter.
8: I believe you developed an interest in military hardware and weapons systems also, which led you to being hired in 2001 by the Bush administration as a defense analyst.
9: Wrote a paper on how to convert a Navy carrier battle group and surface battle group anti-air defense system, how to convert it to do theater missile defense. Gave it to a congressman buddy that I was working with, helping him with counterterrorism, because I was with LAPD at the time. And he gave it to the vice chairman of the Armed Services Committee, who then called him back and said, what is this guy with Lockheed or something? No, he's a guitar player for the Doobie Brothers. So I got a call saying, would you accept the position on the Armed Services Committee consulting on missile defense? And said, okay. And that just led to more and more and more involvement with the Department of Defense.
8: How does that sit with music?
10: As I explained to some of my colleagues, a radar is just an electric guitar on steroids. If you understand the physics of it, what's the difference?
8: What was it like working for government like that?
10: Well, and I'm not going to get into much detail, but I love my country.
8: Because you can keep a good secret.
10: Yes, ma'am. Having toured the Soviet Union, where freedom is less than a given, music depends on freedom to thrive. You know, jazz was outlawed in Russia and the Soviet Union for years. You could be punished for playing jazz, because jazz represented improvisation, which is based on freedom of thought. Well, I can't have that. So to grow up and to be a citizen of a country that believes that freedom is the most important tenet not only makes me happy, and I am blessed to be and still be a part of that, but there comes a time when you have to step up. I mean, it's worth fighting for.
8: Do you still work with government today?
10: Yes.
8: Jeff Baxter, you've just released Speed of Heat, your very first solo album. Tell me a little bit about that album.
10: Well, it's my musical partner on this project, a gentleman named CJ Vanston, who I met doing sessions jingles in Chicago. We have been doing sessions for about a week when one of the top jingle producers came in, and he was pretty baked, 7 a.m. And he said, okay, you guys ready? I went, yeah, sure, what's up? So he handed out the music. I looked at the sheet of paper and it said Hyatt. So I guess it was for Hyatt Hotels. It had a key signature and a time signature and 64 bars with no music. So Bobby says, okay, you guys ready? And you know, being the studio rats that we are, you never say no. So I said, sure, absolutely. And I'd met CJ at the beginning of the session. I looked at him, he went, yeah, okay, roll tape. So we improvised and we wrote the jingle on the fly. And after it was over, I said, you know, this is an incredible phenomenon that you and I can write music together just on the fly. And I said, if I ever do a solo project, I would love to do it with you. So when CJ moved to Los Angeles, we would take some time out of our schedules and record. It was just kind of a labor of love when we had the time. And then after about 3 years, we realized that we had a lot of material. Maybe we should finish this up. And so he's an aviation buff. I spend a lot of time working with aircraft, mostly military. And so the working title of the project was Speed of Heat, which is the aerodynamic phenomena that happens when a body moves through the atmosphere close to Mach 1, speed of sound. So that was the working title. So the president of the record said, I love the title of the record. I said, what's the title of the record? Speed of Heat. Okay. Do you know what that is? He says, no, but that's great. I said, okay. So when I design the album cover, you'll notice that there are a number of equations on the cover. So about 4 months ago, I got a call from one of my colleagues at Northrop Grumman Corporation. He said, Skunk. I said, yeah, Jay. He says, I know what those equations are on the cover of your record. So he says, those are oblong pressure waves. So I said, yep, you got it. So it's kind of was kind of fun to be able to combine everything, have a little bit of something, you know, not playing the record backwards or anything, but have a little bit of something, have some fun.

0: three your favourite tracks? Is there one in particular?
1: Wow. That's like, what's my favourite child?
0: How many have you got, children?
1: Two.
0: You mustn't have been there very much if you're always travelling around.
1: No, but we have a wonderful relationship. It just doesn't get any better. And my son, Fender, is on the road with us. Mom named him Fender. So. And my daughter works for government as well.
0: Very
1: and we wanted to say Acorn doesn't fall far from the tree.
0: Yeah.
1: But
0: the album.
1: I guess the whole concept of doing this record, I love them all because I actually like what I played. I mean, I've done so many records. I mean, I'm not trying to sound disingenuous. I'm just saying I've done so many records. And I can't say as I go back and listen to much of what I've done before. A couple of things on the Brooklyn Dreams album was pretty fun.

0: particularly like my place in the sun, where Michael McDonald joins you. Of course, you do your brother's bandmate. Right. And you've got a few guest vocalists helping you out, don't you?
1: Yes. Yes. It was going to be an instrumental album. I just wanted to play like Apache and have some fun. And then I ran into Mike when I was doing a charity event up in Santa Barbara. And Mike asked me what I was doing. And I said, well, I'm doing this solo project. He says, well, if you'd like me to do something on it, I'd love to. I said, are you kidding? That'd be fantastic. And so here's the deal. Come down to L.A., write with my partner, CJ, the three of us, and let's do something that you've never done. As we say, out of your wheelhouse, something that is not what you would be known for. If you're okay with that, let's take a shot. And Place in the Sun is very different than anything Michael has ever done before.

Same with Johnny Lang. Very different than something that he's ever done before. So that was the idea. Let's explore. Now, favorite song, hard to say. One thing I do love is the song The Rose. Many, many, many years ago, when I was on the board of advisors for Guitar Player Magazine, they had put together a 25th anniversary celebration. And they said, we would like you to play something because we want to show a series of photographs of our colleagues who have passed on. So I don't know, one day, I guess I was listening to the radio and I heard The Rose. I said, what a beautiful melody. So I said, okay, I'm going to do this on pedal steel. So I went out, they started, the lights went down, they started showing the photograph. And I started an a cappella version of The Rose on pedal steel. And I had just gotten to the end of the first verse when Adrian Belew came out and plugged in. And I love Adrian, he's one of my favorite people. And so next thing I know, by the end of the second verse, we have a whole rhythm section. And at the end of it, I thought, wait a minute, I'm gonna file this away, you know? So when it came time to look for material for the record, I said, I'm gonna do that. I love the voice of the pedal steel. I don't think anybody has ever done an a cappella performance of pedal steel. I've never heard it. That's special for me, that song.

0: You've never been afraid to get outside of your comfort zone, have you? To experiment and create a whole lot of things. And I love the reimagined Do It Again from Steely Dan.
1: Pretty sleazy, slimy, greasy. Yeah, kind of that New York shuffle. 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A lot of fun to play.

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1: I hope to get back to Oz. I would love to go down and play. I love that place. I even had residency status there for many years. Played a lot with Jimmy Barnes and the Party Boys.

0: have a strong tie with Australia.
1: Thank you so much for your time today, Jeff Skunk Baxter. I'm still intrigued to know how you got that nickname. Not even a little
0: one of these days. And as we say in the Navy, Bravo Zulu. You did a great job.
1: And speed of heat to you.
0: Thank you. You take care. Bye-bye.
2: What an extraordinary man he is, Jeff Skunk Baxter. I'm still intrigued about that nickname, Skunk. And after doing a bit of research, I did manage to come up with an article in the now defunct rock magazine, Cream. The magazine reports that Jeff earned his moniker while relieving himself outside a recording studio. Apparently, he'd been mistakenly locked out of the session and was outside just minding his own business and doing his business when someone inside opened a door, stepping into his line of fire. The guy cried out, "You skunk!" and a nickname was born. I'm not sure if this is actually fable or fact. I guess we're going to have to just wait for Skunk's book to come out to finally put the record straight. Thanks for being here with me today. I hope you've enjoyed learning a little bit more about Jeff Skunk Baxter. And don't forget, if you'd like to request a guest, you know what you have to do. Just send me a message through the website, abreathoffreshair.com.au. Take care of yourself, won't you, until we meet again, same time next week. Bye now. Because it's a beautiful
3: day. 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Beautiful day.

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1: Hello, I'm Alyssa Delfs. OpenAI has apologised after one of its artificial intelligence models went rogue and hacked a Medicare website. Speaking at a parliamentary inquiry into AI today, the tech giant's chief strategy officer, Jason Kwon, says it should not have happened.
2: During internal training and evaluation, our models accessed Australian government websites in ways they were not directed to. That should not have happened. We also should have handled our response better. We are sorry, and we know we have work to do to rebuild trust with the Australian people. We are committed to doing that work.
1: Mr. Kwon says OpenAI has established a local task force in Australia with independent expertise to make recommendations on how to better manage the risks associated with increasingly capable AI. The Prime Minister says the nation's thoughts are with the loved ones of the Australian Army soldier tragically killed during a training exercise in the Northern Territory yesterday, as well as with those injured in the incident. Acting Prime Minister Richard Marles, in the role while Anthony Albanese attends pre-COP in Fiji, described the death as a tragic loss of life. Mr. Marles says Defence is currently working with and supporting all the families in this difficult time. Queensland is urging the Labor government not to cut funding for disaster preparedness in the next budget. The country's most disaster-prone state has launched its Get Ready Queensland Week to help communities get on the front foot ahead of possible floods, fires and storms. Premier David Crisafulli hopes all levels of government will recognise the importance of funding for natural disasters.
3: When Mother Nature throws everything at their community and that they're at their darkest and deepest point, they just need the knowledge that everyone is on a unity ticket to pull in and make things work. And it's always been the case, and we just not for turning on this, and I'm really, really hopeful that there'll be some common sense come out of Canberra.
1: Researchers say better support for after-school care providers may help increase physical activity among young students. Shannon Kirkwood has the details.
4: An Adelaide University study has found out-of-school hours care services who participated in an online training program designed to increase activity and reduce screen time saw a significant increase in physical activity among children. Just one in four Australian children achieved the recommended daily amount of moderate to vigorous physical activity. Lead researcher Professor Carol Ma says more than 500,000 children spend time in outside school hours care every week in Australia, so these services are in the ideal position to build more movement into children's play.
1: And the Nobel Peace Prize in Medicine for 2026 has been awarded to three scientists who are investigating the mysteries of the human brain. The researchers, two from Germany and another from the United States, have looked into the mechanisms the brain uses to turn individual nerve cells on or off. The discovery has led to the field of optogenetics, allowing researchers to switch other cells around the body on and off in the study of Parkinson's or depression to see how they react. The Physics Prize will be announced tonight with more honours on the way this week. And turning to sport, new North Melbourne coach Jamie Graham says he's keen to get started. The 43-year-old has spent more than a decade in coaching roles and previously worked at St Kilda, West Coast and Fremantle, but this is his first job as senior coach.
5: I feel like it's a perfect fit. My values and the way I'm wired seem to be very aligned with North Melbourne. Feels like a connected club.
1: Graham replaced Alistair Clarkson, who was sacked with a year to run on his contract last month.
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1: Good afternoon, I'm Alyssa Delfs. The leader of the Nationals has praised Liberal leader Angus Taylor after the Coalition handed down new plans for migration in Australia today. The proposal would cut net overseas migration from its annual level of nearly 300,000 people to about 100,000 in the first year if it wins the next election. Matt Canavan says the policy puts Australia first.
2: That ensures that we have the skills we need as a country to grow and develop, that we do remain a welcoming nation for those people who want to build a new home, have a fresh start in their life. We've always done that. But we don't have an uncontrolled border, an uncontrolled migration program that undermines our democratic institutions, our social cohesion and the broader support for a sensible and balanced migration policy in this country.
1: Meantime, the Asylum Seeker Resource Centre has rejected the Coalition's policy. The plan would see Australia's humanitarian intake slashed to just 10,000 places a year and would require people applying for protection from within Australia to lodge their application within 30 days of arrival or lose work rights. The centre says at a time when people are struggling with soaring rents, mortgages and bills, political leaders should be focused on solutions that make life more affordable and secure, rather than blaming migrants, refugees and people seeking asylum. It says Australians deserve real solutions, not politicians trying to turn the country against its neighbours. The Fijian government says it's being realistic about Australia's fossil fuel plans. NIRS News' Adam Evans reports.
3: As Australia supports Fiji and Tuvalu hosting a pre-COP31 climate crisis talk, the federal government is facing blowback for considering new coal and gas projects. Linda Tabuya is Fiji's climate minister. She told the ABC Australia's facing both praise and criticism across the Pacific.
4: We are realistic about the decisions that Australia needs to make for itself. It has its own sovereignty. Yes, it is helping us, the Pacific, to build this platform as we prepare for COP31, and we respect that. But certainly there have been some the countries here in the Pacific that have expressly shown that they are not happy with that.
1: Meantime, an advocate of young women says she's pushing for greater recognition of the challenges facing girls during climate crisis. Plan International's National Ambassador Yasmin Poole is in Fiji for the pre-COP event, where attendees are focusing on plans to accelerate the clean energy transition. Ms. Poole says in the Pacific, climate change is impacting girls' education and nutrition.
5: We're calling on governments to commit to addressing the climate harms faced by girls in advance of COP, the world's largest climate talks. Climate justice is gender justice. As climate change worsens inequality, we must act.
1: And the Nobel Peace Prize will be announced on Friday. Some of those nominated include the United Nations Relief and Works Agency for Palestinian Refugees and US President Donald Trump. 287 candidates have been nominated for the prize, including 208 individuals and 79 organisations, while the full list is kept confidential. And taking a look at sport now in NRL, Tyson Frizzell is set to join Tonga in his third World Cup for a third nation. Frizzell, who has a Welsh father and a Tongan mother, played for Wales as a rookie in 2013 and was a member of the winning Kangaroo squad in 2017. The Knights veteran represented Tonga in their 2023 tour of England and will now line up at the Rugby League World Cup for 2026 after being named in their squad.
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6: 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Take a look at the weather around the central tablelands. A partly cloudy day forecast for the rest of the day. A slight chance of shower about the Blue Mountains as we head into the night. Near naught chance elsewhere. Winds are westerly 20 to 30 kilometres an hour. These have turned south-southwesterly 15 to 20 kilometres an hour. As we head into the evening, top of 21 degrees is forecast for Bathurst alongside a low of 8. It's currently 18.3 degrees, feels like 12.9. Meanwhile, Orange was looking at a top of 18 degrees today alongside a low of 7. It's currently 16.1 degrees, feels like 10.5. 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We'll be getting into gear very, very soon.
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6: 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Coming up in the next exactly just under 53 minutes, we'll be hearing from the Mayor of Bathurst, Benjamin Fry, about what he had to say when he chatted with 2MCE's resident petrol head Ali Sproul this morning about the goings on in Bathurst Council, what's happened, what's happening and what might be about it. There's plenty coming up there, including plenty about Race Week, as you might expect. And a little bit later on, I'll be chatting with Jazz Viner, the Central West Library's Reading and Writing Coordinator, about some of the things they've got coming up around the region's libraries. There is heaps. And across the hour, you'll also have the local news heads and shorts. Marianne Jakes will bring us our Arts Out West update as well. I've got some community notices on the way and, of course, some great Aussie music. And we kick off with Pete Ross and the Sapphire with Somebody to Love. Ooh, maybe they found what Queen were looking for. 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
1: Arts Out West, a roundup of what's happening in the arts around the Central West.
2: Hi there, it's Marianne Jakes here from Arts Out West. We are taking a look at the arts and cultural calendar. Lots of music to enjoy over this next week. And the pub choir, the public choir, is back tonight at Little Albert's at the Victoria in Bathurst. You know the drill. You turn up, you sing some songs. There's no sheet music. There's no stress. It's definitely about just belting out the tunes with a whole lot of other people who like to sing. 7 o'clock tonight in Bathurst. There's a kids' magic show at Club Lithgow on Thursday. Jack Sharp is the magician, and he's got a magical adventure filled with tricks and surprises and lots of audience participation. You do need to book. It's on Thursday morning at Club Lithgow. For the adults in Lithgow, open mic night is back at the Donnybrook Hotel Thursday from 7. Jump up and perform. It's become a very popular weekly event, that one. Now back with the kids, if you want to head down to Cowra, Spike the Echidna is a piece of theatre on stage Friday morning at Cowra Civic Centre. It's a delightful story. It's got a lot of bush creatures, a great echidna, lots of other characters. And if you stick around, there's an afternoon shadow puppetry workshop. Wednesday night, you can head to Abercrombie House for a kids' night tour. Certainly spooky and a great way to see this very cool mansion just outside of Bathurst. Book ahead for that. And for adults, there's a whole bunch of fantastic workshops coming up in Newbridge and also in Barrie as part of the Newbridge Spring Art Events. These are happening on the 17th of October. So there's portrait photography. There's also a stagecraft and jazz intensive workshop with musicians. And also then, of course, the big event on Saturday, the 17th of October. Lots happening around Newbridge and definitely worth looking up those workshops. There's also a botanical printing workshop happening out at Oberon on the 17th. And if you want to take a little sticky beak at the studio working space of Nicole Welch out in Hill End, if you've enjoyed her current exhibition at Bathurst Regional Art Gallery, Braggs are having a tour that direction. Saturday the 17th from 9:30, you leave from Bathurst and you have a whole day visiting Nicole's space and seeing how she works and hearing about how she creates the works that she does. Fantastic opportunity.

Plus app. It is currently 4:15, and it's time for the local news heads and shorts. These stories are courtesy of the Western Advocate in Bathurst and the Central Western Daily in Orange. And because I've got the Central Western Daily in front of me, that is the one I will be reading first. A teenager has been punished for crashing a ute opposite a memorial park established following a fatal crash. At 7 p.m. on Monday, October the 5th, that's yesterday, officers attached to Central West Police District were called to Market Street in Molong following reports of an accident. Police arrived and found a Toyota utility had left the road and struck several roadside boulders. New South Wales ambulance paramedics assessed the driver, a 17-year-old boy, before he was taken to Orange Hospital for further medical assessment. He was released with no injuries. The teenager was issued with a caution for negligent driving, no death or grievous bodily harm, with police inquiries ongoing. The crash happened on the opposite side of the road to Adams Corner, a park that was established as a memorial to a former Molong youth, Adam Evers, who died in a car accident in the early 1990s. At the scene of Monday's crash, both the windscreen and at least one side mirror were on the ground several metres away from where the ute ended up. After sitting derelict for around 20 years, Orange's old ambulance building is preparing for its second life as Prince Anson Dental. The site on Anson Street has been stripped back, restored and transformed into the new home of the dental clinic, with its first patients expected before the end of the year. Principal dentists and co-owners of Prince Anson Dental, Dr. Peter Thompson and Dr. Daniel Demothis... Demosthenes have spent the duration of the project ensuring the building retains its old character. Remnants of the building's past life have been retained over the course of its restoration throughout the reinstatement of timber windows, polishing of concrete floors and featuring arches that had previously been boarded up. The building, which is roughly a century old, has accumulated layers of alterations through its several repurposes, but it was left to decay for decades. And now it's across to the Western Advocate. And the mayor of the Central West town that is connecting the region with Sydney believes the state and federal governments owes it millions of dollars for bearing the brunt of the Victoria Pass closure detour. Mayor of Bathurst, Cassandra Coleman, said she will continue pursuing funding for the city as thousands of vehicles have been forced to use local roads since Victoria Pass was closed in March due to a major geotechnical failure. As we are hosting the detour, as far as I'm concerned, they need to rein money, Councillor Coleman said. Ongoing goodwill funding will be something I will be pursuing for as long as I can, and up to the lead of the reopening of Mount Victoria Pass. Councillor Coleman said she remained positive that the highway would reopen next year as promised by the New South Wales government, but the minister would hear from her if the timeline wasn't met. Her comments come as the city endures the increased traffic of the Labor Day October long weekend and the Bathurst 1000 race weekend the following week, with Councillor Coleman saying she was concerned about the impact of hard road closures on residents. The road closures would be subject to review between the long weekend and the Bathurst 1000 weekend. So that would be about now. Councillor Coleman congratulated Bathurst Regional Council and Mayor Benjamin Fry for securing $185,000 for a concert after the races, but said Lithgow deserves substantially more support for dealing with the physical and logistical load of the detour. And finally, Bathurst Regional Council has received a $2.4 million proposal for group homes that, if built, would improve the lives of people with disabilities. A development application for the property at 334 Peel Street was lodged with the council in September, that's last month, seeking consent to subdivide the land and build two group homes. Currently, the 1,056 square metre block contains two metal sheds, which are proposed to be demolished to make way for the new development. No vegetation will need to be removed, and if the subdivision is approved, two lots, each being 528 square metres in size, would be created. The statement of environmental effects prepared by Navigate Planning says the group homes proposed to be built would each contain four bedrooms. Three of the bedrooms in each group home and their en-suites are designed to comply with the high physical support requirements of the National Disability Insurance Scheme. The group homes will be occupied by persons with a disability who need in-home care, and each group home will also contain a combined living, dining and kitchen area with a single car garage also included. And those were the local news heads and shorts brought to you courtesy of the Western Advocate in Bathurst and the Central Western Daily in Orange. Remember, you can hear each weekday's stories read in full on 2MCE's

0: Talking Newspaper from noon to 1 o'clock every weekday, where TMCE staff and volunteers and Charles Sturt staff and students read to you the local papers. And that's the Talking Newspaper, noon to 1 o'clock every weekday, right here on 2MCE FM.
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0: Now, every Tuesday morning on 2MCE Breakfast, the Mayor of Bathurst, Benjamin Fry, gets in contact with us to chat about what's going on in the world of Bathurst Council, what's happened, what's happening, and what might be about to. Well, there was one item dominating the agenda. That is, of course, Race Week, when he chatted with TMCE's resident petrol head, Ali Sproul, this morning. Let's take a look at that now.
2: Getting straight into it, and the recruitment of Bathurst Regional Council's next general manager is progressing. Can you tell us a bit about this?
3: Yeah, for sure, Ali. So really exciting time for the city. David Shirley announced his retirement in July, so he put a sort of a January end date on that. So we got cracking pretty early in that process to make sure that we were, you know, getting the process going, but also making sure we're leaving us enough time to be able to make an appointment by his finish date. And so that requires a few things, and means following a very strict guideline that's set by the New South Wales government. They say this is how a council should actually appoint a general manager, and that should be led by the mayor, so me, and we want to make sure that we're setting up a panel that does the hard work of reviewing applications, shortlisting those, doing background and reference checks, as well as some initial interviewing. And then that panel actually refers on some candidates to the broader council for an appointment. So it's a very strict process, and we've been going through that through the last couple of months. And I'm proud to say that we're probably looking at, this week or maybe early next week of getting that recruitment pack out to market to make sure that we're putting the best foot forward to get a new general manager for Bathurst. Now, the general manager, of course, it's the lead, the organisational leader of the council staff that works really well with the mayor, who's a representative of the council laws. And so those two have to get along, obviously, and have a good relationship, but actually be towing the same direction, the same line, to make sure that we're delivering on our strategic plan. And the strategic plan that the council has pulled together is basically all the wishes and priorities and wants of the community wrapped up into a neat document. It's the general manager's job to actually engage with that strategic plan and execute it through its operations of the council and make sure that we're managing a good city to live in, but a good city to visit to for tourists. So look, that process has been followed to a T to the general manager recruitment guidelines of the state government. It's progressing well, and I look forward to, you know, putting those recruitment documents out there for the next GM of Bathurst Regional Council.
2: Fantastic. And it's finally here. It's basically Christmas for us race fans, because mighty Repco Bathurst 1000 is this Sunday, and there's just so much going on throughout the whole week. Can you take us through what's happening?
3: There's so much, Ali. Happy race week to everybody listening. And I think the key thing for race week is that you don't have to be a motorsport fan to get around it. Do you know what I mean? We love the vibrancy. We love the extra people in town spending money in our shops, our retail sector, our pubs, clubs, our restaurants, our cafes. There's a lot of supply chains, a lot of businesses that you wouldn't even think of that get a great kickback from the extra people in the city. And of course, the event attracts, you know, 200,000 odd people over the 4 days of its activities on the mountain. Those people have to eat and sleep and play somewhere while they're here. So it's really, really beneficial for our local economy, of course. Now, supercars over the years have really listened to me making representation on behalf of Bathurst Regional Council in saying, you need to activate the city more. We want to see more activities off the circuit to get more people into town spending money in our shops. And proud to say that they've actually done that this year. They've gone really large in the commemoration of Peter Brock, and that includes the Brock Experience, which is a very large helmet that's been put up in Church Street between the Anglican Church and the Carillion, where you can actually go in there. It's got two incredible Brock era vehicles that you can inspect up close, very high value vehicles, historic vehicles, and then a great immersive kind of film that you can watch within this big dome in the CBD. And of course, that's attracting a lot of people into CBD, and they're enjoying lunch in there and checking out the Brock experience and all the different eras of Brock that they're representing. As well as that, at Bathurst Motor Racing Museum, we've got a stand up there where we've got Peter's Pit Lane, and that includes more historic cars of very high rapport, incredible value vehicles from history that Peter Brock has had something to do with over his time. So make sure you check that out too. Now tonight, obviously, there's all the driver signings and all the activities that go with that. And then tomorrow night, the pit stop challenge and some more activities in the CBD of Russell Street. And then obviously we migrate to the mountain during the weekend, Friday, Saturday, Sunday, where all the on-track action is. The Bathurst 1000 concluding on Sunday. But as we know, Ali, we managed to get a grant from the New South Wales government, from Minister Acheson, to kick on the party for lap 162, which will feature the Angels and the Choir Boys. And that'll be on King's Parade as well, on Russell Street. A free gig for anyone who wants to stay another night after the Bathurst 1000. But little bonus, locals can wander down for free and see a pretty cool gig in their CBD as well. So we're really hoping that local businesses lean in and activate themselves during that period too.
2: Yeah, wow. There's literally something to do every day. There's too much to be excited about.
3: There's a lot happening, and we like it that way. It's a very fast week, and I think regardless of whether you're a motorsport fan or not, a lot of people have something to do with it. And a lot of people, like you said, it's a bit of Christmas for Bathurstians or for motor racing fans, but a lot of people actually might just rent their house out and leave town for the week as well. So even those people that actually escape the city for the race period, even they love it because they might, you know, get the bank account topped up for renting out their house and, you know, have a bit of extra cash in the pocket for, you know, real Christmas when it comes around.
2: Yeah, exactly. There's something for everyone, really.
3: That's right. And it's going to be an incredible week for our economy. Like I said, so many different parts of it, businesses that do well out of these extra people in the town. And it just goes to this broader fact that Bathurst Regional Council is really events-driven area, and we rely on extra people coming into the city a lot of the time. So it's probably a good reminder too that our tourism and events strategy is currently on public exhibition, and we pulled together this document that sort of says what we should be doing in this space to attract more tourists to the town, to stimulate our economy even more. So you can check out that tourism and events strategy in draft form on our website at Your Say, and you can pick up a copy in the city at the Civic Centre too.
2: Amazing. Well, I wish we could chat all day, but unfortunately that's about all we have time for. Thanks so much for speaking with me today, Ben.
3: Ali, my absolute pleasure, and happy race week.
0: Mayor of Bathurst, Benjamin Fry, speaking to Ali Sproul on 2MCE Breakfast this morning. Well, it is now 28 minutes past four here on 2MCE's Community Drive. They're on 92.3 in Bathurst, 94.7 in Orange, or streaming online via 2MCE.org and the Community Radio Plus app. We're about halfway through the programme there, so it's about time for our halftime reports, and I will start with the traffic. Now, if you're planning on driving to Sydney across at the present time, just be aware, obviously, traffic through Lithgow has been a little bit heavy recently. It doesn't seem to be too bad now, but it is always notable that That with all the extra traffic going through the middle of town and up Chifley Road, always allow extra time for that one. Heavy traffic is expected, as Bathurst 1000 begins. This is particularly going to be particularly true of next week, Monday 12th and Tuesday 13th, due to the bump out from the races. And it will be busy going the other way, obviously, in the build-up as well. Heading further west from Lithgow, the Great Western Highway does appear to be completely clear. In Bathurst itself, we do have the special event of the of the Bathurst 1000 coming up. Oh, do we? I hadn't noticed. That does mean traffic around the region, the Great Western Highway, as mentioned, and any other roads leading in the Mid Western Highway from Cowra, the Castlereagh Highway down from Mudgee, even though that doesn't actually serve Bathurst, but Sofala Road might, and also the Mitchell Highway from Orange. That does mean extra traffic on all of those roads. Do allow extra time if needed. As for the Mitchell Highway, we have some roadworks at Dunkeld. That will be going on until next June. There is a reduced speed limit. You're advised to allow 5 minutes of extra travel time. Otherwise, the Mitchell Highway is clear all the way to Orange. The Midwestern Highway is clear all the way between Bathurst and Blaney. Meanwhile, in Orange, there's, again, very little to report. Very little to report in the traffic today. I suppose that's good. March Street does remain closed at McLaughlin Street, however, in Orange. Access to businesses is via William Street. If you don't need to be there, please use diversions. There also does appear to be a little bit of congestion on Summer Street as well, but perhaps nothing to be worried about. As always, just remember add extra time. And as always, please remember to drive safely. Right, over to the weather. It's currently 18.5 degrees in Bathurst, feels like 13.4 in Orange. It's 16 degrees, feels like 10.1. Winds will be tending south-southwesterly, 15 to 20 kilometres an hour this evening. There is a slight chance of a shower about the Blue Mountains. The chance of rain elsewhere is virtually naught. Fire danger rating today is moderate. UV index is very high. Now, looking at the weather for the rest of the week, a partly cloudy day is forecast for tomorrow, Wednesday the 7th of October. A slight chance of shower about the Blue Mountains in the early morning, near naught chance of rain elsewhere. Winds are south-southwesterly, 15 to 20 kilometres an hour, becoming light before dawn, and then becoming east-southeasterly, 15 to 25 kilometres an hour in the morning. Bathurst is looking at a top of 19 degrees tomorrow, alongside a low of 4. In Orange, 17 degrees, alongside, again, a low of 4. And then looking forward to the rest of the week, it doesn't, unfortunately, appear that the rain is once again going to coincide with the races. It will be returning late on Friday and through Saturday, and then patchy through Sunday, and then clearing up a bit on Monday. I don't know why it always rains during race week. Maybe it's a tradition. I don't know. Yes, the rain will be return. We've had a bit of rain recently, and the rain will be back late Friday and then into Saturday. Across the rest of the week, top temperatures for Bathurst are going to be ranging around the low to mid 20s. Very variable in the low temperatures. We got it down to as low as 2 on Thursday and as high as 10 on Saturday. Orange, similar story, if slightly cooler. Top temperatures ranging around the high teens to low 20s. And low temperatures ranging around the mid to low single digits, with a spike up to 11 on Saturday. Anyway, those are your half-time reports, and now it is back to the action.
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0: Yes, you are. We've got 25 minutes remaining until I hand over to the National Radio News team at 5 o'clock. And in that time, we will be hearing from Jazz Weimler, the Central West Libraries Reading and Writing Coordinator, about some of the things coming up around the region's libraries. There's absolutely heaps. And we will also have a few community notices as well. But before we get to those, I think it's time we had another song. So here's Great Southern Land, but not performed by Icehouse, but covered by Mitch Tambo in his native Gamilaré language. 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
1: Well, we've got 19 minutes to 5 o'clock here on 2MCE's Community Drive, and it's now time to put the community in Community Drive here on Community Radio with some community notices. And begin with one from Disability Advocacy New South Wales. Hear all about what advocates do. This is an online session. It's happening on Friday, 10 a.m. to 11 a.m. Because it's online, you can tune in from anywhere. All you have to do is email for the invite. And to RSVP, you can email Evelyn May, evelyn.may da.org.au, or the phone number to call is 0429 504 664. Here's one from a women's wellness and connection session from Walamara Yanagabing. Hopefully I got that right. A welcoming space to connect, relax and grow, building new friendships, peer support and connection, creative activities, confidence and empowerment, and many, many more. This is a session that it's a weekly thing. It happens every Wednesday, 10 a.m. to 12 p.m. at the CWA Hall, 172 Russell Street in Bathurst. You can come along, connect with other women and enjoy some time for yourself. Morning tea will be provided every Wednesday, 10 a.m. to 12 p.m. The Women's Wellness and Connection Sessions at the CWA Hall, 172 Russell Street in Bathurst. And here's one that's not currently on at the moment, but will be again soon when school terms restart. And this is the Orange Aboriginal Medical Services Breakfast Club. And this is every Thursday during school term, 7:30 a.m. to 8:30 a.m. at Murrungunya 8 Oxley Place. And for more information on that one, you can contact OAMS 0263939058. We've got a couple from the Bathurst Regional Council just to finish up with here. All children aged 3 to 13 years old, you're invited to take part in the Repco Bathurst 1000 Colouring In competition. And there are prizes available for this one. All you have to do is download your copy from the council's website, or you can pick one up in person from the council's building. Just do your colouring in and then fill in the details section and email to events@bathurst.nsw.gov.au, or you can drop to the Bathurst Visitor Information Session by this Sunday, that's the 11th of October, to be in the running for that one. And with the Bathurst 1000, there will be a couple of road closures in place. The motor racing circuit, obviously, is going to be closed from approximately 6 a.m. on Saturday the 3rd, so it's closed now, and will be until midday on Tuesday to control the movement of spectators. So this is Mountain Straight, Conrod Straight. Anyone wishing to gain access to the track should enter via Panorama Avenue and the Pitt Straight. Admission gates commence operations from 7 a.m. on Thursday and will be running until Sunday. Traffic will be controlled on Panorama Avenue, Havana Street and Lloyd's Road from Thursday morning until midday on Tuesday. Access for residents will be facilitated through Murray's Corner at specific breaks during the racing schedule. So if you are planning to access the track during the races, please be aware arrangements are in place. Well, it is now 4:45 here on 2MCE's Community Drive, and you're listening to 2MCE's Community Drive.
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0: All around the surroundings of Bathurst and Orange, this is 2MCE.
1: Well, around the Central West, we have plenty of libraries, and it's always a focal point of activity in many of our towns, the libraries, and there is plenty coming up around the Central West libraries. And to chat with us about all of that, here's Jasmine Weidler, the Reading and Writing Coordinator for Central West Libraries. Jazz, how are you today?
9: Very well, thank you.
1: So first of all, we're going to do something that you would not usually associate with libraries. You have a seed library, and that is at Orange.
9: Yeah, we've just launched our seed library. It's very new for us, and it's something we've been working on for quite a long time. We've put together over 1,000 packets of seeds with help from our friends at Orange Edible Garden Trail, as well as the community garden team at the Environmental Learning Facility in Orange. And so people can come to the library and borrow seeds that have been collected from gardens across Orange. And this means that the seeds will have a better chance of success because they're used to this cool climate region. So if you want to try growing some vegetables, some herbs or some flowers, come in and borrow the seeds and then grow them at home and watch them grow and enjoy them. And then at harvest time, let a few plants go to seed and then collect the seeds and return them to the library. And that will keep the cycle going for all the green thumbs and gardeners out there. And so we have a wide range of vegetables, including everything from onion and pumpkin to tomatoes, peas and parsnip, as well as zucchini. And then we have cosmos flowers and some marigold, as well as some coriander and parsley in the herbs.
1: So plenty of seeds. That actually struck me as quite an interesting one. Not only do you do books, but you do also do seeds, and you do quite a few seeds. You have marigolds, corianders, parsley, onion, pumpkin, tomatoes, peas, parsnip, zucchini, and cosmos, and many more as well.
9: Yeah, we have lots to choose from. We've been busy topping them up over, especially after the long weekend, so people can come in and borrow their seeds. We just ask you to take one or two packets, don't be greedy, and leave some there for others. And then we look forward to hearing about how you went growing them and bringing the seeds in for the next season.
1: Sounds absolutely brilliant. Now, one thing that does come up a lot around the Central West, we have lots and lots of author talks, and we do have a few coming up in the early stages of November. Date for the diaries, but they're probably going to fill up quite quickly. Right around the world, this is a bit of a unique book launch.
9: Yeah, something really, really different. It's a community writing project and was initiated by a lady in Canberra called Barbara Bakey. And so she's coordinated this project, and it's a collection of short stories from about 25 different women. And they talk about their differences and their similarities, and they work out that they have more in common than the things that divide us. And so there's spiritual, ethnic, religious stories, and these women have been displaced from their homeland. So it's really, really timely that we talk about this at the moment with all that's going on in the world. And so these are really wonderful stories that will strengthen our hearts and bring connection with moments of love and loss and grief and joy. And it's all these unique ties that bring us together with some courage and humanity. And so Barbara's going to tell us about this project. I think she's going to bring along a couple of the authors as well. And they'll be coming to Blaney Library on Wednesday, the 4th of November at 10 o'clock in the morning. And then they'll go to Cowra Library in the afternoon of the 4th of November to speak at 2 p.m. So everyone who's interested, especially in bringing together a project like this with short stories, or is interested in stories by women and stories about peace, most welcome to come along and enjoy this talk.
1: And we've also got something for the families coming up in Orange. When the school holidays wrap up, I can hear all the kids groaning already. I don't quite know when that's going to be, but when it does happen, the family literacy programs are returning to the Central West Libraries. And at Orange alone, you have five different programs across the week.
9: Yep, we're very busy in the mornings during the week, and so, like you said, this is after the school holidays, during the school term, which will start soon. We've got Rhyme Time, which is for birth to 18 months old, so parents can bring them along and learn rhymes and songs to share with their children. Then we have 1-2 Books, which is for the 18 months to 3-year-olds, and that's on Mondays and Tuesdays at 10:15 a.m. Again, we do rhymes and we share stories and introduce the children to books. And then we have story time for our older ones, the 3 to 5-year-olds, on Tuesdays, Wednesdays and Thursdays at 11 a.m. And that's where our storyteller Fiona shares stories, they sing songs and they do an easy craft to take home, which is lots of fun and usually related to the story. So it helps them remember that story and talk about the story. And then we also have a really special one, a sensory story time for birth to 5 years on Thursday afternoons at 2 o'clock. Now, this is becoming really popular. We do encourage people who come along who maybe want a bit of a different story time that's not so structured. Like, we do a story, but it's a bit more relaxed. And so people can come along and enjoy this. And we also have a calm corner. So if kids need time out, it's okay, and you can take a little break. There's no problem at all with that. So again, that's on Thursdays at 2 p.m. for the sensory story time. And then one of our favourites in the library, which brings lovely sounds on a Wednesday and a Friday at 10 a.m. in the morning, is our Music for Little Ears, where our friend Samantha from the Conservatory of Music, she sings songs and plays different music, and the kids get to play with instruments and tap along and dance in time to the music, which really helps them prepare their minds for learning language and sounds. So it's really lots of fun. These are all programs designed for parents and carers and their little ones. And so if you need more information, just give us a call at Orange City Library on 6393 8132.
1: Jasmine Viner, the reading and writing coordinator for Central West Library, speaking to us here on 2MCA's Community Drive about all the things that they've got coming up around the Central West Libraries, seed libraries, things for the kids, and author talks. Well, we've got about 6 minutes remaining of Community Drive today. I think we've just got time for one more song. This one comes from local musician Harriet Fay, and it's called Alive.

We're all certainly feeling very alive as we inch closer and closer to race week here in Bathurst and indeed across the Central West and across the entirety of Australia, I suppose. But with exactly just over 2 minutes to go until the national radio news at 5 o'clock, that's just about all I can squeeze into today's community drive here on 2MCE FM. Out there, of course, on 92.3 in Bathurst, 94.7 in Orange, or streaming online via 2MCE.org and the Community Radio Plus app. I do hope you've enjoyed the programme. Coming up after the news, we've got The Wire, Community Radio's Indigenous and Current Affairs programme. And then we go in for our evening programmes. Plenty of music and other things to take you through your evening. We've got Fourth Estate for those who want to program about journalism made by journalists, and then we've got plenty of music as well, old 80s with Brett and SOS amongst them. And speaking of music and the races, why don't we end the program with a song called King of the Mountain? Except, despite the title, this Midnight Oil hit from the 90s is not about Mount Panorama or Peter Brock, but it's instead about a steeplechase in Queensland. 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
1: Good afternoon, I'm Alyssa Delfs. The Australian Chamber of Commerce and Industry has warned the Coalition's proposed immigration cuts would hurt Australia's economic growth. The plan includes cutting 650,000 temporary visas over 4 years through a number of different measures. But the ACCI says the policy goes against what the economy needs, adding it could undermine future growth. Meanwhile, the leader of the Nationals has dismissed the concerns over the economic impacts of the plan, described by the leader of the opposition as the biggest cut to migration in Australia's history. Matt Canavan told the ABC it's a budget-neutral policy.
2: We have worked with the Parliamentary Budget Office on this, and these figures are public. The average skilled worker here in Australia contributes about three times more in tax than those on some other visa classes. So what we will be doing is reducing those visa classes, like, say, temporary graduate visas, like bridging visas.
1: The Australian Recording Industry Association is warning against policies which weaken copyright laws in exchange for greater rights for AI companies. CEO Annabelle Heard has appeared before the Joint Select Committee on Artificial Intelligence during its first public hearing in Sydney today. She says if big AI gets its way, creative workers won't be compensated for their work.
3: Thousands of small businesses and millions of Australians who work and participate in our creative industries are relying on our elected representatives not to cave. If you support culture and intellectual endeavour, if you believe in the rule of law, if you subscribe to the economic principles of functioning commercial markets, reward for effort and government intervention only when it is necessary and justified, you will not support the proposal on the table.
1: Protests have been planned in the Northern Territory amid plans to close Darwin's largest homeless shelter. A demonstration will take place outside the Australian Homelessness Conference, which will be held in the city this week. The Aboriginal-run facility, which provides short-term accommodation to vulnerable Territorians, is due to close its doors on October 11 and reportedly comes after the NT government rejected a $3.5 million federal contribution that would have allowed it to stay open. Most existing residents will be sent to a new respite and recovery facility instead, about 100 kilometres south of Darwin. And Australian comedian Judith Lucy is set to undergo surgery after revealing she's been diagnosed with breast cancer. Miss Lucy provided the update in a video uploaded to social media today.
4: I got an email from Breast Screen Australia telling me that my mammogram result was a bit weird. May I take this opportunity to say, ladies, for the love of God, keep up with your mammograms. Anyway, long story short, I've got breast cancer.
1: And storms in Queensland tomorrow and Western Australia with fine conditions across the rest of the country. High pressure around Tasmania will bring mild weather for central and southeastern Australia. The Bureau of Meteorology's Dean Naramore has the forecast.
5: And thunderstorms have returned to much of Queensland, and we're likely to see a few severe thunderstorms there with that trough line extending through the state. We're also going to see a gusty southerly change move up the New South Wales coast. That's going to bring cold and gusty winds, and maybe some showers also through northern and northeastern parts of New South Wales, particularly along the coast.
1: And in sport, Junior Paolo will co-captain Samoa at the World Cup with Parramatta's blessing. It comes as the Eels hope to strike a new deal with the prop before the tournament kicks off. Paolo will lead the Samoa squad, which contains five players who played in the NRL Grand Final alongside Jerome Luai.
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0: Hello and welcome to The Wire, your independent national coverage of a current affairs right across Australia on community and Indigenous radio. I'm Amina Shakur coming to you from Sim in Melbourne, Victoria. And today on the show...
1: There's been immense barriers and obstacles, obviously being visibly African, visibly Muslim, relatively young and independent.
0: We speak to one of Australia's youngest mayors, Mohammed Samra, about young leadership, local politics and representing his community.
2: And I'm just so delighted that it was McPhee Gribble who published it, because I think reading that book you get such a strong sense of the young women who wrote it.
0: We remember local publishing legend Hilary McPhee and explore her lasting impact on Australian literature and culture.
3: 31% of all children with an out-of-home care experience are First Nations children in Victoria, yet they only represent 6-8% of the overall childhood population. That is an alarming statistic.
0: We look at the challenges facing Victoria's foster and kinship care system. We'll have this and more for you over the next half hour. Mohammed Samra is 27 years old and the mayor of Maribyrnong in Melbourne's northwest. He's part of a new generation of young leaders making their mark in local politics while representing a diverse and growing community. For Samra, being mayor means staying connected to people he represents, taking a boots-on-the-ground approach to local politics. His career has also involved navigating the realities of leadership. So what does leadership look like for a young mayor, and how does Samra balance the needs of the community with the difficult decisions that comes with the job? The represent national team from SIN, Zoe Isles, Ashley Sharkey, Benita Paul and Nayan Nair spoke to Mohammed Samra, Mayor of Maribyrnong.
1: Being able to advocate on behalf of community, uplift voices, actively think about who's not involved in the conversation and, you know, go out there and be the voice for the voiceless. I think it's one of the something I'm going to remember for the rest of my life. And to be able to make decisions that are going to long outlast me, I can't even put it to words. My journey has not been a linear one. There's been immense barriers and obstacles, obviously being visibly African, visibly Muslim, relatively young and independent. Four, I would say, of the biggest barriers of entry into politics. But I've always been a community-minded person. Out of high school, I intentionally volunteered to build my own capacity in communication, advocacy, activism, networking. I started my own organization, Endeavour Youth Australia, where we work across to almost 100 schools. We've supported more than 15,000 young people over that period of time. And one thing I've identified in that journey is that modern day Australia is multilingual, it's multi-faith, it's diverse in every sense of the way. And we need our leaders in all sectors to reflect modern day Australia.
4: Could you please give us a quick explanation of your role as a mayor?
1: As mayor, I'm the spokesperson for council. I represent council in meetings with ministers, MPs. A lot of advocacy work goes into my role, understanding that local council is only one form of government. While we do have a set budget every year, we do operate in a rate-capped environment, and the demands on local government are only increasing. Modern-day councils are much more than just rates, roads and rubbish. The expectation from community is rising. We deliver almost 100 services to community and meet community in different stages of their lives. The first person that a mother sees after giving birth is our child health maternal nurse. We support seniors, support young people through our youth services. And my role is ensuring that the voices of community are always centered in our decision making, but also acknowledging that I am one of seven decision makers. And so working alongside a strong councillor group advocating for the community.
4: How would you describe the city of Maribyrnong for anyone who isn't familiar with that area?
1: The city of Maribyrnong is one of the most diverse places in Victoria. We are the gateway to Melbourne's west. We are 5 to 7 kilometres away from the CBD, and we are very uniquely placed. We have almost 100,000 residents. I like to brag that we are the top three most financially sustainable councils in Victoria. We have really good governance, a strong identity around creativity, and creativity is where we see future investment going. The average age of our municipality is 35 years. We're seeing a lot more young families, a lot more professionals.
5: So, Mohammed, you became the mayor of Maribyrnong at just the age of 27 last year. Why is leadership so important to you And what do you find so appealing about being a leader for others?
1: Leadership is important to me because it's important to have a seat at the table. Having a seat at the table allows for better outcomes when the table is reflective of the community. One thing I've identified in politics is that a lot of our leaders might not reflect what the reality on the ground looks like. I grew up in a single-parent household, you know, I'm a migrant and refugee. I'm relatively young. There are certain experiences that I bring to the table that no one else really possesses. And also, leadership for me looks like making it easier for the person that comes after you. I'm very big on intentional leadership and self-leadership as well. And that's what I want to bring into my role. That's why I ran as an independent. I'm always, you know, walking around and attending community events, and anyone that has an idea, anyone that has a concern, I ensure that I give it the time and the weight that it deserves. And I think that's what leadership looks like.
6: I might ask a follow-up question to that. We've talked a little bit on our show about this idea of boots on the ground politics, of politicians actually being in their communities and speaking to the people they are representing or supposed to be representing. And do you think that's something that you think is missing from other levels of politics?
1: Yeah, it's definitely missing. Local knowledge leads to better outcomes. When decisions are being remotely made at a state and federal level, a lot of the times they don't take into consideration ground level constraints, community needs, regional differences in infrastructure capacity. And so it's frustrating for local government when state and federal government are making decisions and view us as an afterthought. Let's make the decision and then consult council. Yeah, it's definitely frustrating. Mm.
6: Yeah, I can imagine it would be, especially, yeah, as you said, when decisions are being made and then, oh, we'll tell local governments about that afterwards.
1: And as local government, we know the community leaders. We work with so many grassroots organisations that often aren't on the radar of state or federal governments. So we have a whole heap of local knowledge that can be leveraged. So then when decisions are made, it's more digestible to the community, and it's something the community can be happy about and have buy-in into.
6: Yeah, instead of this top-down kind of leadership approach that we've had for a long time here. Leadership
1: has always been, to me, a bottom-up approach.
7: So you ran as an independent, you know, rather than joining one of the major political parties. What do you think independents can offer in, you know, political places such as, you know, a council that parties sometimes can't?
1: Running as an independent was one of the most important decisions I've ever made. I understood how difficult the path was going to be. I had no brand. A lot of the residents didn't know who I was. I was having conversations with people that I spoke to on the campaign trail, and they were like, you're the only person that came and knocked on my door, which shows that a lot of the times parties rely on their brand or their long-standing history and get a bit complacent with voters. And so that's the power of independence. It gives choice. There's more accountability.
0: That was the representative national team from SYN with that story. Hilary McPhee, a titan of Australian publishing and editing, died last Thursday, aged 85. Alongside Diane Gribble, McPhee founded the feminist independent publishing McPhee Gribble in 1975, nurturing a new generation of Australian writers. From Cloud Street to Puberty Blues, Helen Garner to Kaz Cook, McPhee championed the local, the unexpected, and the often overlooked. The Wire's Lucy Grant spoke with Professor Mark Davis and Dr. Alice Grundy about McPhee's lasting legacy on Australian cultural life.
2: So I remember hearing through the grapevine relatively early on in my career that at the McPhee Gribble Publishing Office, they had a creche, for example. And when I first started working in publishing in the sort of around 2008, I remember thinking how wildly different that kind of approach was from the industry I saw at the time. Very often when women would have children, they would become freelancers. So they would be working odd hours at home. But editing can be quite a solitary pursuit. And I love this idea of women coming together and working and having a creche and having that socialization rather than being separated in freelance life. But you can also see it in terms of their publishing. So One of the famous stories for McPhee Gribble is that they received what McPhee describes as a handwritten scrap of a manuscript from Gabrielle Carey and Kathy Lett, which went on to become Puberty Blues. And, you know, those were two very young women. They were writing in quite a vulnerable way about their experiences of surf culture in Sydney, the way the young men in their lives treated them, spoke to them, the language of the time, the culture of the time. And I'm just so delighted that it was McPhee Gribble who published it, because I think reading that book, you get such a strong sense of the young women who wrote it.
8: When McPhee Gribble started, as with a lot of the independent presses, they were kind of treated as hobbyists, as people who were in publishing because they had a social mission, not because they were proper publishers. You know, the thing that caught people by surprise with McPhee Gribble is that both Hillary and I were both absolutely brilliant publishers and very, very good at being ahead of where the mainstream publishers were.

0: idea that Australia was a place that was worth writing about in its most quotidian kinds of ways, and especially the struggles of you know, young people in the inner city trying to make their way. The slightly desperate edge to life for many people then as well, you know, it was kind of precarious existence. It felt like you were reading about us, and that was new. It wasn't some remote sort of intellectual view of what Australian life was. It was actually the view from, you know, Lygon Street, Carlton.
1: One of the things that she said publicly was that she edited in pencil. And what I take her to mean by that is that she wasn't going through with a red pen. She wasn't striking things out and saying this is categorically the way that it has to be. It was editing as a suggestion, as a proposition, as a kind of dance with offerings and responses, people trialing things and seeing how they turn out. I think you can see a kind of courage and vision in the way that she published, that she was very forward-looking. And at the same time as she was publishing some of the authors that have gone on to become Australian literary greats, she had a wonderful sense of the market.
2: In 1989, McPhee Gribble was absorbed by Penguin Australia. I asked Professor Mark Davis how this felt for the industry at the time.
0: It did feel like, what's the future of small independent presses in this country? They just signed a 3-book contract with Tim Winton, and the first of those 3 books was Cloud Street, which under the Penguin ownership became a mega bestseller. That would have saved McPhee Gribble probably if it had come out just 6-12 months earlier.
2: What is the cost of losing independent Australian publishers to larger corporations?
0: You can see it's kind of homogenised and absorbed into a much bigger kind of global picture, much more narrow conception of national identity that's sort of out there at the moment in the political discourse that everyone's debating when it comes to immigration and so on. There's a multiplicity of voices that make up the Australian cultural identity, and there's lots of voices that historically have been underrepresented, including through that period of cultural nationalism. You know, it was a very white cultural nationalism that was being advocated. So, you know, finding a way of speaking about Australian cultural identity in a much broader, much more representative way and the advantages of it, speaking to government about that, I think is really imperative at the moment. And the small presses and so on that used to be the flag bearers, providing a vehicle through which the arts could speak to government. You know, we're seeing small publishers disappear again.
1: I think the spirit that lives on from McPhee Gribble is this really passionate support of Australian authors and Australian writing, and the emphasis on making sure that we have these local voices and authors, and that we don't simply flood the market with work, in particular from the US and the UK.
3: That was The Wire's Lucy Grant in conversation with Professor Mark Davies and Dr. Alice Grundy on the lasting legacy of Hilary McPhee. 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I'm Amina Shakur in Melbourne. 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And to the other side of the country to Radio Goolari in Broome, Western Australia. It's Kinship Care Week in Victoria, a time of recognition for all contributions family members and friends provide in caring for children and young people unable to live with their parents. However, due to increasing difficulties in recruiting carers and the growing demand for positions with highly complex needs, Victoria's foster and kinship care system face challenging times ahead. Now, there are calls for the Victorian political parties to deliver in the upcoming state election. The Wire's Tony Pankaloo spoke with Jamie Crosby, CEO of the Centre for Excellence in Child and Family Welfare, to learn more.
4: Kinship Care Week this year runs from Monday the 5th of October through to Sunday the 11th. And the theme for this year's Kinship Care Week is supported carers, supported kids. And that's a really important theme, because when we know that carers are supported, they support the kids that are in their care, and that produces the best outcome for children and young people that are living with kinship carers in a family-based environment.
5: So, Jamie, could you outline the 6 focus points that you want to see addressed by the Victorian electorate in helping with the overall issue?
4: Increasing carer allowances for kinship carers is one of the election asks of

0: of the Centre for Excellence in Child and Family Welfare. And we also have in other key areas, including early intervention, therapeutic support, ensuring that there are tailored responses to children and young people living with disability. We're calling for greater investment in tailored plans for children and young people involved in the youth justice system. And we're also seeking further stability extended to community service organisations through longer funding agreements so that organisations can really concentrate on providing support to children, young people and their families and spend less time worrying about how they're going to keep their organisation running. So the six asks of the Centre for Excellence's election platform and calls to all parties and all candidates standing for election in Victoria can be reviewed at cfecfw.org.au/election2026.
1: So is it true Victoria's carers received the lowest base rate of allowances in Australia?
0: Yes, and that's part of the reason why we are calling for an increase in allowances extended to carers, because what we know is that particularly within a Victorian context, kinship carers commonly receive the base care allowance, which is compared to other jurisdictions, the lowest in the country. And we know that the allowance that they're extended to cover the cost of caring for children and young people in their home is roughly around 25% to 30% of the cost of raising a child, as evident in the Australian Institute of Family Studies recent report. No one provides kinship care for the money. Kinship carers are committed to caring for children and young people and providing safe, stable and supportive home environments to support and care for the child or young person directly. What we do know though is that kinship carers are facing significant financial challenges in making their household budget meet the full cost of caring for children and young people in their care, and raising carer allowances so that no kinship carer is out of pocket will make a significant difference to kinship carers and retain the valuable role that they play in caring for children and young people.
1: Could you discuss what the current research and overall situation is for Victoria's First Nations children?
0: Within Victoria, there are currently just over 9,000 Victorian children and young people in the out-of-home care environment or system. And we know that, unfortunately, there is a significant over-representation of Aboriginal children and young people in the system. Approximately 31% of all children with an out-of-home care experience are First Nations children in Victoria, yet they only represent 6 to 8% of the overall childhood population. That is an alarming statistic and in many respects a shameful circumstance that we have so many Aboriginal children and young people involved in the out-of-home care and statutory system.
2: That was Jamie Crosby, CEO of Centre for Excellence in Child and Family Welfare, speaking to The Wire's Tony Pankalush. Between 180,000 to 300,000 Victorian children and young people aged 5 to 25 live with or support someone experiencing mental health. A new campaign, Make Young Carers Visible, led by Tandem and Satellite Foundation through Victoria's statewide Young Carer Network, is calling for greater awareness. The Wire's John King speaks with Marion Ferrand, CEO of Tandem, and Nadine Bartholomew-Raymond, CEO of Satellite Foundation, for more.
3: For 18 months, Marion Ferrand was a full-time carer for someone she loves, someone living with mental health challenges. She couldn't work, the bills piled up, and most days she felt completely alone.
4: It was a period where I tried to navigate a system that left me overwhelmed, left me feeling unsupported and unseen. My caring role was exhausting. I felt isolated. I felt in a constant state of hypervigilance, and I felt that I just couldn't see a way through.
3: Then she found Tandem, Victoria's peak body for mental health carers.
4: I realised for the first time that there were other people actually experiencing the same thing that I was, and I felt seen for the first time.
3: Nadine Bartholomew-Raymond, CEO of Satellite Foundation, works with children and young people aged 5 to 25 who are caring for a family member.
5: The evidence actually indicates that in Victoria there's between 180 to 300,000 children and young people between the ages of 5 and 25 who are basically in a family unit or working with someone or befriending someone who has a mental illness.
4: And amongst those, there's no one single picture of what a carer looks like. Often people don't actually even necessarily identify with the term carer. They first see themselves as a sibling or as a sister, as a brother, as a friend.
3: What that caring role looks like changes completely depending on how old you are.
5: For a five-year-old, it might be that you're just actually packing your own lunch. So what that looks like for a 15-year-old is completely different. It might be that you're actually supporting mum or dad to get dressed and go to work.
3: And without support, Merriwen says the impact doesn't stay contained.
4: Without picking up the role that these young people are playing earlier, we're missing the chance to support them in their well-being, their education, but also their relationships, which are then all subsequently impacted and spiral further and further before they reach a point of support.
3: So what would actually catching this earlier look like in a school or a doctor's office?
4: It starts with systems knowing that young carers even exist, knowing what to look for and actually asking the right questions. It's a matter of understanding if somebody presents with mental health challenges to actually ask, are there people at home who are supporting you? Those questions can help to reveal what is otherwise potentially some real stigma and discrimination that exists that actually keeps a lot of these carers hidden.
3: There has been progress. Out of Victoria's Royal Commission into Mental Health came 8 Mental Health and Wellbeing Connect centres. Free dedicated support for carers of any age. But both Merriwen and Nadine say it isn't enough. For anyone listening who suspects a young person in their life might be carrying more than they're letting on, the advice from both is disarmingly simple.
5: Just listen and provide an ear for that young person to talk to. It doesn't matter how old they are. Sometimes just being there is probably the most important thing.
4: Listening is one of the absolute first steps that's required.
3: Neither Tandem nor Satellite Foundation require a referral, and support through both is free. As for what's next, for Nadine, it's about spreading the word without the budget of a government awareness campaign.
5: We're very focused on this campaign, Make Young Carers Visible, and we invite people to come to our website and engage in the social media campaign. Share it with your friends, make the invisible visible. Don't ever assume that someone else won't notice and that the person sitting next to you is not a young carer themselves. Get the message out there.
3: And for Merriwen, it's about carrying forward work that's been decades in the making.
4: The next chapter for me is really about building on the shoulders of those who've created some incredible foundations for the last 30 plus years that Tandem have been operating, making sure that Tandem is there for people who need the support now, while also being an increasingly powerful voice for systemic change. I want the full diversity of mental health carers to be visible in our work and at decision-making tables, and I want us to turn recognition of carers into lasting practical change.
2: That was Merriwen Foran from Tandem and Nadine Bartholomew's Raymond from Satellite Foundation speaking with John King from Inner FM Melbourne. And unfortunately, that is the end of today's show. Thanks so much for listening wherever you are in Australia. 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We pay our respects to elders past, present and emerging.

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0: Hi there, and welcome back to Fourth Estate, the show where we talk media, politics, and everything else in between. From Gadigal Land, Sydney, I'm Tina Quinn. Well, for more than three decades, Karl Stefanovic has been one of the defining faces of Australian television. He survived personal scandals, on-air controversies, and a rapidly changing media landscape. But one podcast interview with far-right agitator Tommy Robinson has brought it all crashing down. Nine has shown him the door, and ARN has, it would seem, cut ties with him as well.
1: So I'm free. Truly independent. It wasn't easy this last couple of days, but we roll on. So here's what I believe in. The public deserve to hear perspectives. This country was built by, you know, hard-working Aussies from all around the world, and they were bound by the same values, but very different experiences. So on my show, I've spoken...
0: Karl Stefanovic says he's free. Free from television, free from editors, free from network executives, but free to do what? Australia doesn't have a Joe Rogan economy. It doesn't have an endless supply of controversial guests or advertisers lining up to bankroll personality-driven culture wars. So has Karl Stefanovic spotted the future of Australian media, or has he badly misjudged the market? Today on Fourth Estate, we look beyond the headlines to ask what his spectacular fall tells us about podcasting, platforming, and whether one of TV's biggest stars has mistaken attention for a business model. Joining us to do so is senior columnist for the Sydney Morning Herald and The Age, Jacqueline Maley. Jackie, thanks so much for being back with us.
2: Thank you for having me.
0: And Crystal Andrews, Reader's Editor for Crikey and the host of their podcast, Cut Through. Welcome, Crystal.
3: Thanks for having me. Glad to be here.
0: Jackie, I want to go to you first because you wrote a very pithy column on this for the Sydney Morning Herald this week in which you touch on Stefanovic's declaration that he's free now, as you write, free to pursue what has become the contemporary version of the traditional male midlife crisis, starting a podcast. He's free of the constraints of a reported $2 million contract. He's free from the security of employment by a network that gave him such latitude that he could show up drunk to work and it was treated as a lark. I mean, this goes to the heart of, I think, everybody's shock because he had a pretty golden run for a long time, right? Do you think part of the shock is that this has actually happened or that it possibly that it took this long for Nine to show him the door?
2: He's definitely had a long career. I think it has had its vicissitudes. Like he had a period of time, of course, when he was taken off air, off the Today Show at least. His contract was not cancelled or anything like that, but he was taken off the Today Show because of just basically bad publicity surrounding his divorce. So one of those examples of a big star's personal life dominating too many headlines and causing basically reputational damage, at least in the eyes of the TV executives. But he still was getting paid.
0: And he was on nearly $3 million a year at that point, and he was rested for a year and was still getting paid the entire time.
2: Yeah, reportedly. I mean, these are all reported figures, and I have no doubt they're sort of pretty accurate, but we don't, of course, know what the contracts were. But, yeah, he was reportedly Nine's highest paid star. Nine, of course, owns the newspapers that I work for, I should declare that, but we don't have a lot to do with the TV side. It's just funny to hear someone declare themselves free of a situation that, you know, does not sound that onerous to a lot of people, which is, yeah, a multi-million dollar contract, a roving sort of brief to do not only the TV morning show but also lots of other reporting that he did around the network when he wanted to. He certainly travelled a lot and, yeah, he was basically treated as the golden child of the network for a long time. So to liberate yourself from that and to declare yourself a warrior of free speech, it was sort of difficult for me to see in what way Karl Stefanovic had been sort of hampered or had his wings clipped, if you know what I mean.
0: Well, the thought was initially that he was intentionally trying to get the sack from Nine so he could then go on an I've Been Cancelled tour, but I've spoken to a number of sources who are all quite close to this, and apparently no, he was hoping to ride out his $2 million contract until the end of the year. Do you think he's perhaps, Crystal, do you think he's maybe not played this as cunningly as he possibly could have?
3: Yeah, I'm quite torn on this. I think I definitely hear the argument that some have made, particularly Osman Faruqi on the Lamestream podcast sort of suggested that, that this was, that he had just had enough and was kind of bored waiting around, that, you know, this contract was only one additional year and then, you know, coming to a close at the end of this year. And when you know, I can appreciate that when you have done one particular job at one particular employer for as long as Karl Stefanovic has done, maybe it does get a little bit boring. Maybe you do want to do something else. What I don't think is that he would intentionally blow it up so close to the end when you could just ride it out, collect the rest of that check, being the star talent on the network, on a television show that's still being beamed into, you know, hundreds of thousands of households, keep your name out there in the mainstream mix while you're building up your independent venture. Like, that is priceless. That's priceless publicity. That would be very expensive advertising were he to try to pay for it himself. So I think there's maybe a little bit of truth on both sides that he was ready to end things, but I don't think this was the way to do it. And I think the tell perhaps is in the rigmarole. I'm not sure if you've discussed on the show previously about the episode with Tommy Robinson going up, then being taken down, and then, you know, Pauline Hanson uploading it on her channels. And there was a lot of speculation about, you know, who was behind that. I mean, the thing for me is that I know some people sort of suggested that it was taken off the platforms by the platforms themselves. Now, YouTube, Spotify, Apple Podcasts, like, they're all, you know, Instagram, they're all operating independently. There's no way that they all simultaneously would make that decision at that same time, which leads me to think that actually it was Karl who made the decision to pull those down at the time. And I know that there was a little bit of reporting out there, speculative, I'm sure, that that was the result of some panicked conversations that he was having with Nine about, you know, the reaction to it and the remaining portion of his contract. So that kind of leads me to think a little bit, you know, that he did cross a line that he hadn't realized or hadn't intended that he would cross.
0: Jackie, do you think the issue here wasn't just that he interviewed Tommy Robinson, who is, I mean, he's on a terror list here in Australia. He's not allowed into the country. You can go on. The list goes on and on with why Tommy Robinson is a very problematic figure in terms of sparking race riots in the United Kingdom and all sorts of things. Do you think the issue here, though, isn't just that he interviewed Tommy Robinson, but perhaps that... Well, he didn't interview him in a sense. He had him on a show, but would you classify that as an interview?
2: No, I wouldn't. I wouldn't say that it adhered to any journalistic standards and any journalistic kind of, you know, when I say standards, I mean just the really basic standards of testing your subject's position, of asking them follow-up questions, of asking them hard questions, of challenging them. And certainly in terms of the disinformation that Tommy Robinson, as he calls himself, sort of puts out there about Muslim people, none of it was challenged. It was, I mean, he's actually spreading falsities and lies, which go unchallenged by his interviewer. So that's not adhering to any journalistic standards, certainly within the mainstream. And I guess Karl Stefanovic's point is that he doesn't want to have to adhere to any journalistic standards, because in his telling, those journalistic standards inhibit freedom and freedom of speech. So it's all very well. And I mean, the speech was very free. It was not inhibited in any way. And it was not challenged in any way. But you've got to, I suppose, there's free speech and then there's valuable speech, or speech that has any credibility or any weight. And for speech to have credibility or weight, or for a journalistic interview to have credibility or weight, it needs to adhere to certain principles in my view. And yeah, it's perhaps an old-fashioned view, but it's definitely a hill that I will die on.
0: I think many of us in the profession don't think it's that old-fashioned. I thought it was really interesting that you pointed out, I mean, Laurie Oakes was, you know, he once credited Laurie Oakes as one of his great inspirations when he won the Gold Logie back in 2011. I mean, what do you reckon Laurie Oakes would have made of such an interview?
2: I don't think Laurie Oakes would have interviewed this person. I think, you know, this person is someone who's been called a right-wing thug by, you know, a former British Prime Minister. He lacks credibility in his home country. He's got a long criminal history and he's literally been taken to court for spreading lies about a particular young Syrian refugee in particular. If you're interested in the ideas that Tommy Robinson espouses or the debate that he's engaged in, which is about, you know, so-called mass migration, sort of
0: the replacement theory
2: change,
0: and all that.
2: Yeah, rapid demographic change within the United Kingdom and Europe more broadly, all of these debates that are going on, then there'd be probably many other people that you could bring in who could actually shine some light on that subject. But this person was not that.
0: Mm. I mean, is this a business decision, do you think, he's made? Do you think he's seen the writing on the wall for the fact that the old business model, which he was so much a part of for so many years, and as we've mentioned, he did want to ride out this contract. I mean, why wouldn't you want to go to the end of the year and get paid that sort of, you know, money? I mean, you've come this far. But do you think in terms of, you know, setting up this podcast and when he's thinking ahead to the long term, do you think he's really thought this out properly, though, when it comes to the business model? Does he believe a lot of what, you know, the people that he's platforming do?
3: I wouldn't speculate on whether he holds these beliefs as true, but I do think it's a business decision. Mm. There's a couple of things going on here. I think we've come to the end of the era of this sort of network star who is paid millions and millions of dollars per year to be sort of like the face of a mainstream broadcast network, whether that be on radio or on television. So that type of money is winding down. There's a really interesting piece in MI3 this week talking about the race to the bottom on advertising rates across the media sector and how that's impacting sort of everything, you know, to the job losses that we're seeing. It's all across the board. So there's that, and that's in part being driven by the fact that media consumption is becoming increasingly fractured. So, you know, the latest digital news report, I think it said that we have over one third of 25 to 44 year olds say they've stopped watching television news, and a quarter of 18 to 24 year olds say they never watched news on the television. Now, the networks are still reaching these people on social media, but you don't need to pay someone millions and millions of dollars a year to be the face of your, you know, of Channel 7 or Channel 9 or whatever it may be on social media. You can actually get that for a lot less money. And when the advertising money that's coming in the door is reducing year on year, maybe that's a smart move. So I think Carl is sort of saying that maybe the big, big bucks in network television is coming to an end. Where there is still a lot of money to go around is in the international market, yes, chasing that sort of money that is behind Joe Rogan, that is behind Piers Morgan's show. And you can get big bucks on YouTube, not so much from the Australian audience, but from reaching an international audience, particularly the American market with these kind of ideas, where there is a lot more money to be made, and keep more of it in your pocket if you own the media title.
0: Do we think that's what he foresees here, that he can possibly tap into that market? Does he really think he can make a success of himself in the US? Because, I mean, that business model, it works in the United States, but not really in Australia. Like, we don't have the same sort of market here. I mean, even looking at, you know, Jackie, I'm not sure if you kept tabs, for instance, on the list of guests that he had on over the last number of months, but he was repeating and cycling through a lot of the same ones. He had Pauline Hanson on a number of times, you know, there's Pete Evans. There's only so many of those sorts of fringe far-right figures you can sort of pass around here in Australia. You don't, and he wasn't seemingly mixing them in like Joe Rogan would do in the US with other less controversial figures. Do you think this is a business model that it really isn't going to work for him here?
2: Look, I don't know, but I suspect that it is a very difficult business model to sustain in an Australian context. Because as you say, if your unique selling point is that you have infamous guests on, controversial guests on, who cause an outrage, and who might say things that your audience, you know, likes hearing said, things that other people don't say, things that are, like, you know, rebelling against so-called woke culture, that kind of thing. There's not that many of them that I can think of within Australia that you can reliably, you know, cycle through. You're really looking at very far-right figures, like, I think they've got a few neo-Nazis belting around, you know, Melbourne, who might be able to pick up as a cheap interview subject. But it seems, and I don't know anything about Carl Stefanovic's business plan, it seems cobbled together hastily at best. But certainly the international market would be more lucrative. So I think he's in London at the moment, and I think either he was on Piers Morgan's show.
0: He was.
2: So maybe they can just all interview each other. I don't know. But if you want to play in that international market, it's very, very crowded, and you need to have a really high profile. And certainly in the United States, Joe Rogan's obviously the king of podcasting. And, you know, say what you like about Joe Rogan, he's very good at delivering what he does to his audience. And I think he's probably, he does have an eclectic mix of guests, and some of them are very, very interesting people, whether or not you agree with them. Beyond that, I think you have a whole sort of like multiverse of very, very far right figures who have usually come off of some sort of mainstream platform like Tucker Carlson, for example, and have just gone absolutely into the stratosphere and veering very much towards conspiracy theory and extremely, extremely far right sort of points of view. So we're talking sort of really not just flirting with white supremacist points of view, but, you know, wholeheartedly embracing them in some cases. So that's a very difficult place or space to sort of compete in, I think. Basically the reason why he was dumped by Nine and also his radio show that he signed up for with ARN platforms was because he was unpalatable to sponsors. So that's just like a huge part of the market, right, that he's not going to move over to his podcast business. At the moment, I think advertising conditions are particularly tough. Mm. So if you don't draw in a big audience and you don't have a reliable, consistent and sort of safe brand, then I don't think you're going to be very attractive to an advertiser.
3: I would just say, though, it's not just about the sponsors that are visible, you know, with like an ad read or, you know, such and such brand supports this show. Like, that is not the only money that exists and swirls around in this space. It doesn't necessarily, and it is not going to necessarily be money that is visible to the audience in like a product placement or whatever. You know, there is a lot of money, particularly coming out of the US, that is going to, you know, influencers or creators or people with big platforms to push the talking points, push the ideas, host these types of conversations. But I think we're, yeah, again, kidding ourselves if we think that's the only money out there for a mouthpiece who's willing to espouse views. And particularly in Australia, where maybe that has been unsuccessful before, and there's perhaps a vision that this could be a good moment to get some of these ideas across. I mean, these things definitely happen, and it's kind of off the books.
0: Yeah, absolutely. There are murmurs that Gina Reinhart could possibly be contributing some funds.
2: That wouldn't surprise me in the least. Mm. I think someone like Gina Reinhart would be a sort of, if you were running Carl Stefanovic's podcast, you'd be making an approach, I think, to the likes of Gina Reinhart. Mm. And Gina Reinhart has at various points sort of wanted or had stakes in media companies. So media influence is probably something that she would like. And as Crystal points out, there's a lot of money in America. So, you know, if you do have international connections, or I suppose we're trying to build a certain profile, there perhaps would be donors, basically donors in America who would chip a bit of money in, depending, I don't know how these things work. Like, what do they want back for that money? Do they want, is it a transaction or is it a gift? I don't know.
0: If you're just joining us, you're listening to Fourth Estate. We're talking about the spectacular implosion, it would seem, this week of Carl Stefanovic. Joining us is the Sydney Morning Herald's Jacqueline Maley and Crikey's Crystal Andrews. Well, it should probably be noted, his podcast consistently ranks in the top five on Apple Podcasts and the Spotify charts here in Australia. So there is clearly an audience for it. I mean, possibly, you know, even more so now that all of this, I mean, this has been a lot of publicity, it would seem. But given that there obviously is an audience for it, there'll be no doubt people that will think this is a good investment to throw money behind.
3: Yeah, there definitely will be. Wherever there's ears or eyeballs, there's at least a little bit of money kind of swirling around. I will be very curious to see what happens to those rankings and the numbers as the furor around this dies down and it goes into a more sort of regular publishing schedule and, you know, the longer that he's no longer on the telly, how much of an impact that makes, I think, will be really interesting to watch. What does normal look like for this show and for this new media empire once all the heat dies down. I think that definitely remains to be seen whether it holds or, you know, does it just start to cycle through, like you said, a lot of the same guests and do the listeners that are there think, okay, well, I've kind of heard these conversations before. It's like the same 10 or 15 people. I don't know. I think there's still a lot to be seen there.
0: Jackie, you pointed out in your column this week, I'm going to quote you directly, Woodward or Bernstein, he ain't. You know, he's undermined the sort of excellent journalism that people like Woodward and Bernstein or Laurie Oakes, you know, espoused. And perhaps him out on his own, you know, in that sort of longer format as well, like, you know, Joe Rogan podcasts go for 3 hours. I mean, maybe it's going to be quite revealing.
2: I think there is something kind of parasocial about podcasts that people just like to have them on. So it has replaced radio in that way, but it's more intimate than radio. And it feels like the people that you're listening to are sort of like buddies, right? And I do think if you're doing longer form interviews of any kind, they have to be thought out, they have to be well researched. You have to know what you're doing and you have to put in quite a lot of work. I mean, you would know this, Crystal would know this. You can't just turn up to those and read a quick brief 5 minutes before and kind of wing it, which I suspect if you're really good at breakfast TV and you've been doing it for as long as Carl has, you probably can do. So it'll live or die by its quality, I think.
0: I'm also interested in the aspect in terms of coming from Nine's point of view. Do you think this actually could have possibly been building for a long time? Because, I mean, as you also noted, Jackie, like Nine and your newspaper, your masthead, the work it's done in exposing Charlie Teo and the accused war criminal, Ben Robert Smith, him sort of criticising that reporting or, you know, intimating almost that those two individuals got somehow a raw deal. Do you think that was, I mean, that would have definitely irked the people, you know, on the newspaper side of things, so that your hard work.
2: Yeah, I mean, without giving too much away of sort of what happens in the newsroom, to have someone who has a very high profile, who is a so-called star in your company, denigrating the incredible, stressful, many, many years long investigations that journalists like Kate McClymont and Nick McKenzie have done, the kind of journalism that Karl Stefanovic is not capable of, it gets people's backs up. And certainly internally that was not taken well when Karl Stefanovic sort of seemed to take the side of Charlie Teo and Ben Robert Smith in those instances. But also I think at a corporate level it's very difficult. Nine has shelled out many, many, many millions of dollars in litigation over those two stories, and they've staunchly backed that journalism. So to then have one of its stars kind of like, to use a vulgarism, to like piss all over it is just kind of like, it's a big internal conflict.
0: Yeah, it would seem so. Just lastly, Crystal, I think it's really interesting that ARN seem to I still don't think they've officially confirmed that they're cancelling his contract, but it would seem so. And
3: it's hanging. It seems like it's hanging on a final thread.
0: On a final thread,
3: quite flimsily.
0: Obviously, he was signed up to do this you know, Friday radio show with Eddie Maguire. I've had sources tell me that Eddie Maguire is not too happy with Mr. Stefanovic because of how this is all played out. Because, I mean, do you foresee that radio show going ahead with just Eddie behind the mic?
3: I am not Eddie Maguire's target market. So, I mean, for what it's worth, yeah, I do think that ARN will pull out of it. I don't know what that will mean for Eddie Maguire. Worth noting that the Daily Telegraph today was reporting that Carl Sanderlands, obviously very, very recently formerly of ARN, his company has bought two website domains, one for carlandkyle.com.au and the other for kyleandkyle.com.au. So it might be that there are, you know, some other kind
0: of friendly bedfellows. They just need a third K, don't you reckon?
3: Outside.
0: Yeah.
3: Really rolls right off the tongue. So I think that there will be other opportunities. Again, whether any of this works, I don't know, but I have a feeling that, you know, yeah, Carl, the same with Carl Sanderlands. I think we're seeing the end of this, you know, giant personality commanding a giant salary from the big broadcasters. I don't really foresee, you know, anybody new coming up and filling that space just because the media landscape has changed so drastically. And, you know, whether he succeeds or fails, I mean...
0: Well, what does success look like for him?
3: I mean, making money, I think, is the answer at the end of the day, making as much money as you can.
0: Do you think this might be a moment of reckoning as well for these big broadcasters? I mean, ARN have had a shocking year throughout, you know, all of this sort of the Carl and Jackie O palaver, which has been incredibly costly. But also, the Nine Network did back Carl through a lot of shtick over the years, I guess. And do you think perhaps there'll be a rethinking around the sort of people that they do sign up, the sort of personality hires as such that they might sign up? Jackie, I'll go to you first.
2: I think Carl Stefanovic is going to be a really, really difficult talent to replace, actually. You know, whether you loved him or you hated him, he was a big personality. He was hugely recognisable. He was still very popular with audiences, and he was a sort of marquee person. So I think he's going to be, I think they're going to have a lot of...
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5: Hello, I'm Elisa Delfs. OpenAI says it's learned important lessons after one of its artificial intelligence programs hacked into a Medicare website earlier this year. Speaking to a joint committee inquiry into AI today, executive Jason Kwon says additional monitoring has been put in place, with training models now monitored in real time during tests, triggering an alarm if they interact with the internet in a way they shouldn't. Mr. Kwon admitted that the Australian government should have been told about the hack sooner rather than waiting several months.
6: The reasoning for why that did not happen is we wanted to understand more of the facts before we spoke to the impacted parties. But because of the novelty of this situation, I think we have learned our lesson that it is better to inform, even with partial information, to let parties know that something has occurred, and to also make sure that we're going through all the right channels so that multiple members and aspects of government are informed of what's happening in the situation.
5: Meantime, Anthropic, which owns Claude, also spoke during today's hearings. The head of safeguards, Dave Orr, told the parliamentary committee it would have notified the government about an AI breach in days, not months. OpenAI found out about the break-in in August, but left Canberra in the dark until September, when it emailed a generic public service inbox. Plan International says girls are at a greater risk as a result of climate shock. Its new State of the World's Girls Report shows when droughts, floods and other disasters hit, girls face increasing risks to their health, safety and education. CEO of Plan International, Rina Gilani, explained to the BBC why it's crucial girls are at the centre of the climate response.
7: We're seeing and hearing from girls themselves that the rate of child marriage or violence against girls and women, and also issues like having to leave school earlier and therefore vulnerable to child labour, happens first to girls.
5: More drones will take flight in Western Australia to monitor the skies for sharks following a fatal attack last month. The state government has announced an additional $5 million funding boost for shark hazard mitigation, including increased helicopter patrols in the lead up to summer. Several sharks have been spotted at city beaches in recent days after a huge humpback whale carcass washed ashore. Under the package, $800,000 will go to doubling shark tagging efforts, providing near real-time alerts to the community. And bird lovers are being asked to have a say on the future protection of endangered cockatoos, Laura Devoy reports.
8: Submissions on the federal government's draft recovery plans for the Gangang cockatoos and southeastern red-tailed black cockatoos close tomorrow night. BirdLife Australia is calling for stronger plans to protect crucial habitat for both species, as well as improved fund recovery action. There's an estimated 25,300 mature Gangang birds in the wild and around 1,500 southeastern red-tailed black cockatoos. BirdLife Australia warns once mature trees and natural hollows for nesting are lost, they cannot be replaced within our lifetime. So it's asking more Australians to get involved and make a submission to help secure a future for the iconic cockatoos.
5: And in sport, senior women's players have called on Cricket Australia to push to return some of their games to the peak of summer, fearing the current schedule could risk the sport's growth among girls. Australia begin their home summer against Bangladesh on Friday, marking the first of three ODIs in Brisbane before three T20s against New Zealand in Sydney. All three of the Sydney matches fall on school nights. They then won't play on home soil until they host New Zealand for ODIs in March. Under the current ICC schedule, there'll be no WBBL or international women's cricket during the school holidays in Australia for at least the next 3 years.
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Hello, welcome to Alt.80s, the 80s music program with a bit of an alternative spin on 2MCE. I'm Brett Van Heegren. Thanks for your company. Well, this week, another themed music mix that puts us in a Melbourne mood. In previous mix episodes, I've featured music from a bunch of other musically gifted cities, and the music seemed to have reflected the tone and lifestyle and personalities of those cities. For example, the alternative 80s music from the city of Sydney certainly reflected both the city's suburban beach culture and a harbour-dominated inner-city scene. And as we'll identify from this week's mix, the 80s Melbourne scene was a very different animal indeed, heavily influenced by darker and moodier tones. In this mix, we'll take in a variety of musical styles that reflect the alt-80s many moods of Melbourne.

three artists that well and truly put their signature on the alternative Melbourne music scene and would ultimately have a lasting influence on Australian music through the decade. You heard The Models and the title cut from their 1981 album Local and or General, which captured the band in their earlier and rough around the edges period of their new wave rock trajectory. From Her to Eternity in there, the debut studio album by Melbourne rock band Nick Cave and the Bad Seeds, released in 1984. And whilst it wasn't our first taste of the dark and gothic approach to Nick Cave's sonic storytelling, it marked a critical stage of his transition from reliance on shock effects into a more lyrically led approach to songwriting. And Hunters and Collectors in there, World of Stone, the title cut from a three-track extended play released in 1982, illustrating the band's excursion into funk rock rhythms and industrial kraut rock. This is Alt.80s, the 80s music program with a bit of an alternative spin on 2MCE and an Alt 80s music mix capturing the many moods of Melbourne.

Early recordings from three artists featuring personalities that would go on to bigger things later in the decade and beyond. We began the set with Serious Young Insects, a very quirky three-piece Melbourne band, a new wave band featuring Pete Farnan, who would later be the force behind pop band Boom Crash Opera. From their 1982 debut album, I played the title cut, Housebreaking. We also heard James Freud and the Radio Stars and their 1980 single Modern Girl, a band that offered James Freud a pathway into a career fronting fellow Melbourne rocksters, The Models, who he joined in 1982. And we ended that set with Mr. Melbourne, Paul Kelly, with his first significant band, The Dots, and their 1980 single, Billy Baxter. It was Paul's first charting single produced by another Melbourne music icon, Joe Camilleri. This is Alt.80s, the 80s music program with a bit of an alternative spin on to MCE and an Alt.80s music mix capturing the many moods of Melbourne.

Excerpts from the experimental mood of Melbourne. We heard Dead Can Dance, a neoclassical dark wave band founded in Melbourne in 1981 by Brendan Perry and Lisa Gerrard, who really built reputation around their recordings for the UK indie label 4AD Records and connected with the UK goth scene. From their 1988 album, The Serpent's Egg, I played Severance. Also in there you heard Not Drowning Waving, a band that crossed the genres of ambient rock and world music to create their own unique Australian-centred personality. And from their 1986 album, The Little Desert, I played The Selling of a Rock. And we began the set with a piece from a band that was an integral part of the early electronic music scene in Melbourne, The Metronomes. From their 1981 debut album, Multiple Choice, I played Bad Timing. This is Alt.80s, the 80s music program with a bit of an alternative spin onto MCE and an Alt 80s music mix capturing the many moods of Melbourne.

A band that was at the heart of the Melbourne jazz funk scene through the 80s, the Bachelors from Prague, featuring the enigmatic Henry Maas. From their 1989 album, Birth of the Fool, I played Get Smart. A band that captured the Australian pub rock ethos Melbourne style, the Hoxton Creepers. And we heard a 1987 single from them called Skin of My Teeth. And we opened the set with Melbourne pop band Boom Crash Opera featuring Pete Farnan, who we heard earlier in the program with his first band series Young Insects. And it was Boom Crash Opera's 1986 single Hands Up in the Air that I played for you. So our mix this week began with dark and gothic moods of Melbourne to the more catchy pop that was born out of the Melbourne indie rock scene. And I hope you enjoyed the diverse mix in today's program. This is Alt.80s, the 80s music program with a bit of an alternative spin on 2MCE, and it's been an Alt.80s music mix featuring the moods of Melbourne. For more alternative 80s music, please join me again same time next week on 2MCE. Taking us out this week, more ambient world music from David Bridie and his band, Not Drowning Waving.

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1: Hello, I'm Alyssa Delfs. A soldier killed during a training exercise in the Northern Territory yesterday has been identified as tributes flow in his memory. Chief of Army Lieutenant Susan Coyle remembered the 21-year-old who trained Ukrainian soldiers in the UK and served in Afghanistan.
2: His mates tell me that he would give the shirt off his back for anybody, and the thing that he'll be most remembered for is the love and support that he had for his partner and his kids. He had aspirations to become a medical technician in our army, and I know that he would have been superb.
1: Five people were also injured during the incident at Mount Bundy. Two remain in hospital in a stable condition, while the other three have been discharged. The Coalition's new migration policy has faced backlash today as migrant and refugee advocates, as well as economic experts, voice their concerns with the plan. If successful at the next election, the Coalition says it would cut net overseas migration from its annual level of nearly 300,000 people to around 100,000 in the first year amid a suite of other changes. The Australian Industry Group, the nation's employer association, says they welcome plans to protect the number of skilled migrants coming into the country, but the program must be transparent and responsive to keep the economy running. Meanwhile, the Asylum Seeker Resource Centre has rejected the policy, saying at a time when people are struggling with soaring rents and bills, political leaders should be focused on solutions rather than blaming migrants, refugees and people seeking asylum. And Assistant Minister for Productivity Keith Lee told the ABC this afternoon that the Coalition is chasing One Nation votes through the proposal, which would cut temporary visas to 650,000 people over 4 years.
3: What you're seeing from the Coalition are measures which would have a huge negative impact on the economy, where you're seeing the Coalition essentially chasing One Nation votes in delivering a policy which is going to be deeply damaging for Australians, for the living standards that we expect, for the living standards that have been supported by a modest migration program.
1: A bird flu vaccination program has expanded to Penguin Island in Western Australia. Wild penguins, one of the state's most iconic bird colonies, will be vaccinated as part of the H5 bird flu rollout. Australian blue-billed ducks, black swans, little penguins and southern cassowaries are among 21 birds at Perth Zoo also vaccinated through the Priority Bird Species program. Researchers say better support for after-school care providers may help increase physical activity among young students. Shannon Kirkwood has the details.
4: An Adelaide University study has found out-of-school hours care services who participated in an online training program designed to increase activity and reduce screen time saw a significant increase in physical activity among children. Just one in four Australian children achieve the recommended daily amount of moderate to vigorous physical activity. Lead researcher Professor Carol Maher says more than half a million children spend time in outside school hours care every week in Australia, so these services are in the ideal position to build more movement into children's play.
1: And storms in Queensland and WA tomorrow with fine conditions across the rest of the country. The Bureau of Meteorology's Dean Naramore has the forecast.
5: High pressure down here in Tasmania, extending the ridge right across southern and central Australia. That's bringing fine, dry and sunny weather to central and southeastern Oz, while a trough and cold front in southwest WA will be a developing weather system there for Wednesday night into Thursday.
1: And in sports, Socceroos veteran Matthew Lecky has put his World Cup injury heartbreak behind him, looking toward delivering for Melbourne City instead of the Asian Cup.
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7: Taking a look at the weather for tomorrow, that would be Wednesday the 7th of October 2026. We have a partly cloudy day around with a slight chance of a shower about the Blue Mountains in the early morning and a near zero chance of rain elsewhere. Overnight temperatures will be falling to between 4 and 10 around the region, with daytime temperatures reaching between 15 and 22. And through to Thursday's forecast, cloud clearing with overnight temperatures falling to between 2 and 7, with daytime temperatures reaching to between 18 and 23. Right now, it's 15.9 degrees here on 2MCE, the home of SOS.
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7: Yes, it's once again time for another great episode of 2MCE's SOS. I might be slightly biased in saying that, but, well, I do think they are all great shows, and I'm not just saying that because I'm the one who programs them, presents them, and produces them. That's right, it's me, the one and only Dirty Harry, taking you through till 8 o'clock tonight with a great selection of music, sounds, trivia facts, and, of course, well, some stuff you may not have heard before, and some stuff you may have heard way too much of, but still can't get enough of. Tonight we are listening to, we've got a bit of Oasis, Bachelor Girl, Van Halen, Nick Carter, and as always, I'm happy to take down those requests if you'd like to send any through. A lot of ways to get in touch. We've got the SOS Facebook page. You can jump on there, let us know what it is you'd like to hear. You can call direct in the studio on 633 10092, or you can message us on 0412 009923. So many ways to get your faves on the waves. I think I said all that correctly. Alrighty, getting into things. It's time for a bit of Pat Benatar. This was originally written and recorded by Australian band The Rattling Sabres. It's all fired up.

0: And a good morning to you, and welcome to another Wednesday morning music program on 2MCE. My name is Lawrence. I'll be with you for the next 2 hours with lots and lots of music as usual. So do stay with me, and we'll have variety, variety, the spice of life, as they say.
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The song that rocked all over the world back in 1999. That was the third single from Bachelor Girl's debut studio album, Waiting for the Day. Quite the follow-up to Buses and Trains, which kind of cemented their position in the music scene for

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Nicki Minaj there, obviously with a little bit of help from Rihanna, and Fly. That was released on August 30th in 2011 as the eighth and final single from Minaj's debut studio album, Pink Friday. You're listening to 2MCE. I'm your host, Dirty Harry. Hey, stick around because Spotlight Artist of the Week is coming up just on the other side of this set. We've also got a bit of Van Halen, some Nick Carter and Gorillaz coming your way in the next half hour. So much great tunage, so little time. Okay, let's get back into things because, Spotlight Artist of the Week is one of my favorite bits, so I'd like to get to it as soon as I can, but not before I play you the song that was number one on this day back in 1993. It's UB40, I Can't Help Falling in Love with You.

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Van Halen there with the song whose title is very obvious if you listen to it just a little bit. It's Panama. Now, I love the fact that the car from the video clip for that, that was driven by David Lee Roth, was actually from his own collection. It's a 1951 Mercury convertible. That was the four-door version they released. And it was christened California Girl, which then it later appeared in his video for California Girls. So a little bit of serendipity there, synchronicity. Something cool and mystical sounding like that. I love it. You're listening to 2MCE. I'm your host, Ernie Harry, and it's time now for one of my favourite parts of the program. It's Spotlight Artist of the Week, because there's so much great music always being produced, and in these incredibly tumultuous times in which we now live, well, there's a lot of stuff that's coming out that might really get you thinking. And so this is one of those pieces. It's from Melbourne artist Emily Freitas, and it's called This Town Ain't Big Enough. It's gotten her onto this spot because it's a song all about breaking habits and routine when you find yourself stuck in a rut. And although it's got like that classic indie pop sound that you might normally expect to hear on this segment, it's also got this awesome guitar breakdown about three quarters of the way through that just screams classic rock. So keep an ear out for that. There is a lot of personality and a lot of personal experience packed into just under 5 minutes of music here. So have a listen, and as always, let me know what you think.

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the debut solo single from Nick Carter, that's Help Me. And this is 2MCE, where we play songs like Help Me, as also a few songs that you've probably heard, well, a lot over the years, and songs that you may not have heard a lot of over the years. So always happy to add to that particular catalogue. If there's anything you'd like to throw into the mix, get in touch. You can call, you can text, you can even jump on the Facebook page. So many great ways for you to reach out and speak with yours truly. But I've only got about 15 minutes left in the program, and I've still got a bit of Daryl Braithwaite and a Sarah Brightman and Hot Gossip coming your way at the end of the program. So I'm going to stop talking. I'm going to hand over to the Gorillaz. This was their first ever UK number one hit. It's Dare.

Ah, AC/DC, because there's always time for a bit of AC/DC. That was Dirty Deeds Done Dirt Cheap. I wonder how inflation's affected those guys at the moment. You're listening to 2MCE, this is SOS. I've got a couple of program songs left in the program. Word salad, yummy. So let's get back into things with a bit of Daryl Braithwaite. It's You.

Bethesda and Orange.

0: Sarah Brightman and Hot Gossip there. I Lost My Heart to a Starship Trooper. The song debuted on the Kenny Everett video show and featured the show's dance troupe, Hot Gossip, and they actually climbed to number 6 on the UK single chart that year. And that brings us to the end of 2MC's SOS. This is Dirty Harry signing off. I'll be back same time, same station next week. Make sure you tune in. 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So until next time, keep listening to the music. It's the best thing you can do. And don't ever write a check with your mouth that you can't cash with your ass. And I leave you with Graham and the great sounds of music.
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2: And it's Graham here with the great sounds of music. No introductory music tonight. I left the CD behind, unfortunately. Anyway, you're listening to 2MCE here in Bathurst and through any of your streaming services. My composer of the month this time is Sylvius Leopold Weiss, who was a German composer and lutenist. He was born in Silesia in October the 12th, in fact, 1687, to the lutenist Johann Jakob Weiss. Now, no mention of his mother. Now, he, Johann, was a lute teacher, and he taught his children. Weiss was a child prodigy, another one. He played, in fact, for Leopold I, the Holy Roman Emperor, when he was 7 years old. So let's start the program with his Prelude and Fantasy in C minor, played by Yasunori Imamura on the 13-course Baroque lute made in 1993 by Stephen Gottlieb. And I'd like to thank Roger for providing me with this CD.

That's a very gentle start to tonight's program. Anyway, now we're going to hear from a recent visitor to Australia, the Swedish trumpeter Håkan Hardenberger, who some of you may have heard interviewed on another classic radio station a couple of weeks ago. Here he is with Johan Nepomuk Hummel's Trumpet Concerto in E, a piece I was unfamiliar with until fairly recently, actually, and it's brilliant. Hummel was born in November 1778 in Bratislava and was known to be one of Amadeus Mozart and Salieri's best students. You will probably be a little bit familiar with the third movement of this piece, and one of the things I really love about it is the fact there are four double basses thrumming away in the background. I think you'll really enjoy this.

Isn't that great? That's Hummel's Trumpet Concerto in E, played by Håkon Hardenberger. Now, I'm going to continue with Mozart's string quartets. I've already played the first three. But Amadeus had a love-hate relationship with the string quartets. He wrote six when he was 17, and then 10 years later, he decided to pen six more. When Joseph Haydn heard these, he lavished praise on them to such an extent that, in fact, Amadeus dedicated them to Haydn, hence their nickname, the Haydn Quartets. So here's his quartet number 17, Kircher 458 in B-flat, with four parts played by the Hungarian Quartet, which consists of the violinist Zoltán Skelly and Michael Kuttner, Denis Komaranzi on the viola, and Gabriel Magyar on the cello. Its sobriquet is The Hunt, due to its free and exhilarating breeze of the open air and the spirited diversions of a day spent in the field. That's according to the rather loquacious cover notes. Anyway, let's hear Mozart's quartet number 17.

0: Ah, living up to its nickname, The Hunt. That was Mozart's string quartet, number 17. Certainly full of bright and breezy air. So let's hear from one of our lovely sponsors.
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2: 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Phillips, the principal of Mitchell College and chairman of the Board of Management of 2MCE-FM.
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0: And you're listening to Graham on The Great Sounds of Music. Now, Antonio Vivaldi wrote a vast repertoire for the violin, which he's very well known for, but he also wrote some delightful mandolin pieces. And here's his concerto RV532 in G major for two mandolins, strings and harpsichord. It's played by I Celesti Veneti under Claudio Schimoni. It's a lovely piece.

Wow, I hope you enjoyed that as much as I do. Vivaldi's Mandolin Concerto in G major. And those of you who had headphones on, as I do in the studio here, would have enjoyed the interplay between the two mandolins, one on each side of the studio. It's great stuff. Now, last month, I introduced you to Henri Hertz. Born in January 1803, lived to a ripe old age of 85, he was a virtuosic pianist, composer and piano manufacturer, Austrian by birth and French by nationality. And residence, he was a professor at the Paris Conservatoire for more than 30 years. Another musical prodigy. He was performing in public from the age of 8. He enrolled in the Paris Conservatoire at 13, and through the 1820s and 1830s was far more popular than his contemporaries, Chopin and Liszt. He made a fortune as one of the first European musicians to tour America, returning to Europe to continue his teaching and building pianos for discerning patrons. Pretty much consigned to obscurity, unfortunately, his music was rediscovered in the early 21st century. And here are his Trois Nocturnes Caractéristiques, a French name for three pieces with Italian names, would you believe? These three pieces are La Dolcezza, La Melancolia, and La Semplicata, played by Philip Martin. I think you'll enjoy these. They're good fun.

Now, Henry Purcell needs no introduction. He was another one of those prolific, short-lived musical geniuses who left us with some musical work that's just wonderful from his 36 years on the planet in the late 1600s. Here are 11 of his airs and dances from Dido and Aeneas. Many of them are less than a minute long. They're played by the Tasmanian Chamber Players, led by Geoffrey Lancaster.

They were Henry Purcell's 11 Airs and Dances from Dido and Aeneas. I wonder how he managed to fit in the thunder that appeared in the Witches' Dances, which were the two of the penultimate dances in that particular set of tracks, perhaps with a great roll of drums, I guess. Okay, now, for our ballet-loving listener in Orange, we now have Claude Debussy's L'après-midi d'enfant, The Afternoon of the Young Deer, which was a ballet choreographed by Václav Nijinsky, the famous Nijinsky, for the Ballet Russe. Was first performed in the Théâtre du Châtelet in Paris on the 29th of May 1912. Nijinsky himself danced the main part. Both the music and the ballet were inspired by the poem L'après-midi d'enfant by Stéphane Mallarmé. The style of this 12-minute ballet, in which a young faun meets several nymphs and proceeds to flirt with them and chase them around, is very archaic. But never mind, the music's lovely. And I hope you enjoy this track, Alice. It's played by the BRT Philharmonic Orchestra under Alexandra Rabari.

Well, I hope you enjoyed that over there in Orange. Now, Hector Berlioz wrote his comic opera Beatrice and Benedict in 1859, 1860, sometime around about there. And it was first performed in Baden-Baden in 1862. It's based on Shakespeare's play Much About Nothing. Apparently, Hector Berlioz was quite enamoured with Shakespeare's plays, but he added Mediterranean overtones. So here is the delightful overture, played by the Sydney Symphony Orchestra under Edo de Vart.

I'm sorry, but I'm going to have to pull that one up slightly short. I seem to be getting some funny messages coming through on my headphones here. Anyway, let's end tonight's program with a soothing piece. This time it's an excerpt from Alessandro Marcello's Oboe Concerto. It's the Adagio from his Concerto in C minor. It was written in the first couple of years of the 18th century. And with this, I wish you good night, good health until I return next month. Not forgetting you can listen to other presenters of Great Sounds of Music on Tuesday nights from 8 till 10, as well as opera and antique music on Monday nights from 8 till 9. This particular piece is plays by Chanjafi Oshinakayev with the Renaissance Chamber Orchestra. Good night.

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Wow, Little Richard. What great piano playing. The name of that album, it's a compilation of his works called Tutti Frutti, and that track, Lucille. Hi, Wendy Spooner here with another iteration of Dichotomy. How are we all tonight? Let's go to Sydney now. Go a little bit experimental. And this is called Quite a World by a band called Biftek, which means beefsteak in French. And Biftek is Nicole Skeltes and Kate Crawford. And this track is called Quite a World.

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Better finish out your row. Keep on moving with that plow. Drive, a man will show you how. 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

0: How good was that? Look, the Beast Suburban in full flow is a sight to behold and hear. And we heard three tracks by them off their double album From the Belly of the Beasts. A lot of live stuff there. And we heard Chase the Dragon, Drive a Man and Save Me a Place, recorded at the Phoenician Club in Sydney by Tony Cohen. And, yeah, wow. Before then, Biff Tech off their album Subvocal Theme Park, in brackets, Acid Unraveled, in brackets, and the track Quite a World. And, yes, you are tuned to Dichotomy, and I'd like to say a big thank you to the Great Sounds of Music team, who always do a great classical music show before my show on 2MCE. Now we're going to hear, this is a B-side. There's actually two songs on this B-side by The Particles. And this one is called Bits of Wood, I think. I think this one's called Bits of Wood. It's either Bits of Wood or Remington Rand. And it's the B-side to Truth About You.
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2: One.

My confusion is real. My confusion is all. My confusion is real. My confusion is real. So real.

myself. Smashing my hands against the wall.

Tim Rogers there out the front of the Hard-Ons, and that was their album I'm Sorry Sir That Riff's Been Taken, released on Cheer Squad Records and Tapes in 2021. And it was recorded and mixed by Lachlan Mitchell for Infinity Recordings at Parliament Studio Leichhardt and Adversary Studios in Marrickville, May, July 2021. Right. Who did we hear before then? Oh, we heard Sly and Robbie meet Bunny Lee at Dub Station, the track Looking in the Eyes of Dub. And also back in 1992 from the End of Silence album by the Rollins Band, Almost Real. And that band, Henry Rollins on vocals, Chris Haskett on guitar, Andrew Weiss on bass, Sim Kane drums. And that one was recorded at Showplace Studios in Dover, New Jersey. Yes, and with the Particles track, I couldn't decide whether to play Bits of Wood or Remington Rand by the Particles, so I played both. And, yes, here we are on Dichotomy. And now we're going to play another single and another B-side. So this was released on Ogogo Records in 1982. It features members of The Birthday Party and The Go-Betweens. The A-side is called After the Fireworks and the B-side is called After the Fireworks. So a little bit of a weird version on the B-side, but we like weird on Dichotomy. This is 2MCE FM. Wendy Spooner with you.

We just heard two tracks there by the On and Ons off their Back for More album. And we heard Vanishing Act, which was the opening track, and Hide Away. And I've always thought they sound so much like the Beatles, and I've actually brought in a Beatles album, and we're going to play a track off that in a little bit, just so you can compare and go, yeah, maybe they do sound like the Beatles. So before then was the B-side to After the Fireworks by the Tough Monks. And now on Dichotomy, we're going to play a track written by Willie Dixon, performed by the Mighty Reapers, and it's called I Live the Life I Love.

Great blues track there from B.B. King. We heard Sweet 16. And before then, off their 1981 album Magic Murder and the Weather Magazine and The Great Man's Secrets. We also heard Depeche Mode in there off their album Speak and Spell, recorded at Blackwing Studios in London, and started out with the Mighty Reapers doing a Willie Dixon track. Okay, now let's... we're still in London. Still in the UK anyway. This is Massive Attack off their Protection album. You're on Dichotomy on 2MCE. This track's called Eurochild. Thanks for listening. I'm having a ball. How are you all going?

is round the corner where I shelter. The zins and schisms, the living out the skelter. If you believe I deceive, then common sense says surely receive. Let me take you down the corridors of my life. And when you walk to your preference, no need to answer till I take further evidence.

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That was Ezra Lee off Cashed Up and Crazy. Great piano work, great guitar work as well. Ezra on the piano. And the track Junior's Jump. Before then, The Reels. I would say that's an EP. It's only got two tracks on one side and three on the other. It's called Pitt Street Farmers, and we heard Black and Damp, that one produced by Tony Cohen. We heard The Beatles before then and started out that bracket with Massive Attack. Now, we are going to hear Mac and Jake doing Yakety Yak.

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1: And you feel the vibe.

You're tuned to Dichotomy on 2MCE with Wendy Spooner. Let's start at the top of that bracket. Mac and Jake did Yakety Yak. Then we heard a Manly band called Coffin. And Coffin is an acronym, Children of Finland Fighting in Norway. That's off their 2023 album Australia Stops. All tracks written and composed by the band. We heard the song Through the Sewer, and that was produced by Coffin and Jason Wally at the Pet Food Factory, mixed by Mikey Young and mastered by Matthew Barnhart. Yes, so on vinyl. And it's got one of the Manly Fairies on the front, and the boys are jumping off it, to the shock and horror of some of the other passengers. Love it. After that, we heard DJ Deep doing Sweet Summer Vibe. How groovy was that? And the final track, the Paranoia Club off their album Monkey, and the song Ain't Coming Back. You're on 2MCE. This is The Fall.

0: do you think that track was called Obsession? I think it might have been. That was Cabaret Voltaire, and off their album The Voice of America. Gosh, that was recorded and produced by them at Western Works, which was their studio, is their studio in Sheffield, March and April of 1980, believe it or not. Fantastic British band, Cabaret Voltaire. We also heard Metal is Big in the Baltic States by Regurgitator. And right at the top, The Fall, a single from them released on Gap Records in 1982 called Lie Dream of a Casino Soul. So coming to the end of Dichotomy for another week, I hope you've enjoyed the show. And I'm just going to lead out now with some basically clubbing music off the Clubber's Bible. So thanks so much for listening, and I'll catch you next week.
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Theopolis, this life, Theopolis, this life, Theopolis, this life, Theopolis, this life, Theopolis, this life, Theopolis, this life, Theopolis, this life, Theopolis, this life, Theopolis, this life, Theopolis, this life, Theopolis, this life, Theopolis, this life, Theopolis, this life, Theopolis, this life, Theopolis, this life, Theopolis, this life, Theopolis, this life, Theopolis, this life, Theopolis, this life, Theopolis, this life, Theopolis, this life, Theopolis, this life, Theopolis, this life, Theopolis, this life, Theopolis, this life, Theopolis, this life, Theopolis, this life, Theopolis, this life, Theopolis, this life, Theopolis, this life, Theopolis, this life, Theopolis, this life, Theopolis, this life,

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1: Good morning, I'm Laura Devoy. Today marks 3 years since the October 7 terror attack on Israel. About 1,200 Israelis were killed and 251 taken hostage by the militant group Hamas. 168 eventually returned home alive. Commemorations have been organised across Australia with official events planned in Sydney, Canberra, Melbourne and Perth. Older Australians have been found to be the largest age gap who consume multiple medicines. Alyssa Delfs has more.
2: The findings are part of the Australian Institute of Health and Welfare's first report in its new series on polypharmacy, regularly taking five or more medicines at the same time. 1.9 million Australians experienced polypharmacy last year, the trend occurring more commonly with age, with 910,000 people aged 75 and over affected in 2025. For younger people, mental health medicines were more common. Medications for chronic conditions were more common in adults. The Institute says polypharmacy can help manage conditions, but it may increase the risk of side effects, medicine interactions, and problems taking medicines as prescribed.
1: In France, police have clashed with protesters calling for more investment in schools. Police fired tear gas towards protesters in Toulouse, while in Lyon, police said they responded when missiles were thrown at officers. The BBC's Hugh Schofield is in Paris.
3: From early this morning, 100 or more students from the Sophie Germain Lycée in central Paris blockaded their building with wheelie bins and crowd control barriers, and in a party atmosphere chanted slogans and songs targeting the government, the far right and the police. Afterwards, they moved off to the Place de la République, where a protest march is now getting underway. The students joined by delegations from trade unions and left-wing political parties.
1: The Nobel Prize in Physics has been awarded to Belgian physicist Francis Holzen for his work on subatomic particles on the South Pole. The 82-year-old built an instrument called IceCube, a kilometre-sized detector which finds rare subatomic particles called neutrinos. Chair of the Nobel Committee for Physics, Mark Pierce, explains why neutrinos are important.
4: So these neutrinos, we often call them ghost-like messengers. They interact in matter very, very rarely, but they carry with them information about the sources where they're produced, so perhaps the environment around a black hole. And by detecting these neutrinos, we can learn something about cosmic sources which otherwise would not be accessible to us.
1: Former ABC newsreader Richard Moorcroft has died. He was 70. Mr. Moorcroft presented the Adelaide News Bulletin before moving to New South Wales in 1983. He later hosted the SBS quiz show Letters and Numbers, and he was an acclaimed landscape photographer. Some of his work hangs in Parliament House in Canberra. Mr. Moorcroft was diagnosed with cancer earlier this year. A statement on his social media says he died at a time of his choosing on the New South Wales south coast yesterday. British online shopping retailer ASOS says it's investigating after customers received a message claiming the app had been hacked. In an email to customers, ASOS apologised and said basic personal information may have been accessed. Some users in other countries, including Australia, also reported receiving the message. Turning to sport, in tennis, Alex de Minaur was forced to retire from the final of the China Open due to injury. Novak Djokovic won the first set in a tiebreak. De Minaur took an off-court medical timeout to treat a groin injury but returned to play and won the first match of the second set, then called it quits.
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5: 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For full details, visit Council's website.
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8: And a good morning to you, and welcome to another Wednesday morning music program on 2MCE. My name is Lawrence. I'll be with you for the next 2 hours with lots and lots of music as usual. So do stay with me, and we'll have variety, variety, the spice of life, as they say.
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1: Good morning, I'm Laura Devoy. Commemorations are being held in Australian cities this evening to mark 3 years since the Hamas attack in Israel. Shannon Kirkwood has more.
2: Over 1,200 people were killed, including one Australian, and more than 250 were taken hostage on October 7, 2023. Official events are being held in Sydney, Canberra, Perth and Melbourne this evening. In the Victorian capital, a commemoration and exhibition will be held. The exhibition brings together photography, film and artwork which tells the stories of October 7. Meantime, Jewish leaders have condemned a decision by pro-Palestinian groups to hold a number of vigils this evening.
1: The Prime Minister has warned Australia is facing floods, cyclones and extreme heat this summer. Authorities say this year's El Niño could be one of the worst ever. Anthony Albanese spent Tuesday in Tuvalu, a Pacific nation at threat from rising sea levels. He says climate change is an issue which needs to be addressed now.
3: We know that sea levels here in the Western Pacific are rising at more than twice the global average. In Australia, we're expecting a summer of floods, of cyclones, of extreme heat and extreme behaviour.
1: A man has been rescued from a grain silo in Victoria. Emergency services were called to a GrainCorp facility in Denali, about 180 kilometres northwest of Melbourne, just before 3:30pm yesterday. GrainCorp says the person who became trapped in a silo was safely removed some hours later. A New South Wales police officer who died in a car crash while on duty last month will be farewelled today. 20-year-old Constable Mia Lay had been in the police force for 16 months. Commissioner Mal Lanyon said she would have been an outstanding officer. Her funeral will be held at St Andrew's Cathedral in Sydney early this afternoon. It'll be followed by a police march. Germany's former intelligence chief, August Hanning, has been arrested on suspicion of espionage. Mr. Hanning led Germany's Federal Intelligence Service, the BND, for 7 years until 2005. The BBC's Bethany Bell reports.
4: If the suspicions against August Hanning and his aide are confirmed, this would be a scandal of historic proportions. Federal prosecutors say Mr. Hanning is strongly suspected of treasonous espionage and passing on state secrets. They say he was in close contact with a representative of a foreign intelligence service to whom he passed on political information for several years. Investigators didn't say which foreign powers were involved, but German media says the material included sensitive assessments about Iran's nuclear program and the Russian military.
1: Two of Hollywood's biggest film studios have combined to form one company called Skydance. CEO David Ellison says the completion of Paramount Pictures' takeover of Warner Brothers Discovery was a historic day for the industry. It comes less than a week after a federal judge signed off on a settlement between Paramount and 12 US states, which sought to block the transaction. Mr. Ellison says he eventually plans to merge the Paramount Plus and HBO Max streaming services. Turning to sport, in cricket, Cameron Green has been ruled out of the first test against South Africa. The 27-year-old suffered an abdominal strain during a one-day international last week. Coach Andrew McDonald says while he's progressing well, Green will sit out the first test match, which gets underway on Friday. It's hoped Green will be available at some point during the series.
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5: 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Take a look at the weather around the central table as today. It's certainly looking to be a bit of a cooler day today. It's currently just 3.6 degrees in Bathurst, feels like 2 in Orange. It's 3.9 degrees, feels like 0.6. Bathurst is looking at a top of 19 degrees today alongside a low of 4. Orange top of 17 alongside a low of 3. Forecast for the central west is a partly cloudy day today with a slight chance of a shower about the Blue Mountains early this morning. Near naught chance of elsewhere, the chance of fog in the morning, and winds are easterly southeasterly 15 to 25 kilometres an hour. Fire danger rating today is moderate and the UV index is very high. 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
5: 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Looking forward to spending the next 2 hours with you today as you get ready for another Wednesday. Coming up in the first hour of the programme today, we will have our usual round of community notices coming. They'll be within the next half an hour or so. And we'll also be hearing from Dave McMurray, Secretary of the Oberon Men's Shed, about a few of the things they have coming up soon and what else they do. There's certainly plenty of them. In hour two, we'll be hearing from Jazz Viner, the Reading and Writing Coordinator for Central West Libraries, about some of the great things that are on the way to the region's libraries over the coming weeks. Plenty of them. And we'll also be hearing from Steph Lesser, Snake Catcher, who's back on the programme to remind us what to do if we meet snakes, as the weather is getting warmer. You wouldn't tell from today, but generally it is getting warmer. What to do with if you meet one of our slithery friends, and what to do if you're driving and you encounter wildlife. So that's Men's Sheds, Reading and Wildlife represented in 2MCE Breakfast this morning. And as always, that's just the tip of the iceberg. Across the 2 hours, there'll be some local news courtesy of Peter Hislop. Marianne Jakes has her regular Arts Out West update. We've got some community notices on the way, as I said. And of course, throughout the show, some fantastic music. And we'll be getting underway with Missy Higgins as she steers us into the show with this hit from the late noughties. 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
1: 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And there is a song called King of the Mountain coming up in hour one, but not that one. Right now, though, it's time for our community notices, and we begin with one about women's wellness and connection. This is a welcoming space to connect, relax, and grow. In this session, you can build new friendships, have peer support and connection. There's creative activities, confidence and empowerment, and plenty more, too. And these sessions are happening every Wednesday, 10 a.m. to 12 p.m, CWA Hall, 172 Russell Street in Bathurst. You can come along, connect with other women, and enjoy some time for yourself. Morning tea will be provided at these women's wellness and connection sessions every Wednesday, 10 a.m. to 12 p.m. Here's one from Disability Advocacy New South Wales. Hear all about what advocates do. This is an online session coming up this Friday, 9th of October, 10 a.m. to 11 a.m. It's online, so you can tune in from anywhere. All you have to do is email for an invite. And to RSVP, you can contact Evelyn May at evelynmay@da.org.au. I'll read that again, evelyn.may@da.org.au to RSVP, or you can call 0429 504 664. And that's to RSVP for the online 10 a.m. to 11 a.m. session on Friday, 9th of October, about disability advocacy. Here's one from the Orange Aboriginal Local Aboriginal Land Council, who have a supportive playgroup. This is a welcoming space for families with children aged 0 to 5. Join them for fun, learning and community connection as we support our little ones in getting ready for their big school adventure. There's fun weekly sessions, support for parents and school readiness. This happens every weekday morning, except Fridays, at 42 Dalton Street in Orange, 10 a.m. to 12 p.m. And for any inquiries about that, you can contact reception on 0263 614742. And next up, we have The Shark Cage. And this is an evidence-based trauma-informed group program based on the concept of universal human rights to give voice and choice to women who have experienced family, domestic and or sexual violence. And over 8 sessions, you will be learning about the effects of trauma, gain skills to manage strong emotions, recognize unhealthy relationship signals and build self-worth in a safe and welcoming group. This is happening at 108 McLaughlin Street in Orange, Tuesday each week, starting the 13th of October 2026. That's next Tuesday, through to the 1st of December. It's 10 a.m. to 1 p.m. and it's free with morning tea provided. If you're curious, you can call 0263 633 650, or you can email orange@interrelate.org.au to book a chat with Hannah or Siobhan to begin your journey. Whilst it is free, they do ask that you do book for that one. And finally, here's one from the Bathurst Neighbourhood Centre. They offer many services, the Bathurst Neighbourhood Centre. 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This is a free service supporting people from culturally and linguistically diverse backgrounds to participate and be included in the local community. And to take advantage of that service, you can contact the Neighbourhood Centre weekdays 9 a.m. to 4:30 p.m. Either by dropping into their premises, 96 Russell Street in Bathurst, calling them 6332 4866, or emailing migrantsupport@binc.org.au. And those are our community notices for this morning. It's now 7:19 and you are listening to 2MCE Breakfast.
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We certainly will be climbing every mountain, or perhaps one mountain, this weekend. Well, the cars will, as they go racing around Mount Panorama, of course, as part of the Bathurst 1000. It's currently 24 minutes past 7 here on 2MC Breakfast, and we just heard that quite famous song from Shirley Bassey. So let's now have one from a local group. This is King Stingray with Let's Go, and it's a song all about driving.

0: Song from King Stingray there. That one's called Let's Go. It is now 29 minutes past 7 here on 2MCE Breakfast out there on 92.3 in Bathurst, 94.7 in Orange, or streaming online via 2MCE.org and the Community Radio Plus app. And a quick update of the weather. Central Tablelands weather forecast for Wednesday, the 7th of October. A partly cloudy day today with a slight chance of a shower about the Blue Mountains early this morning. Near naught chance of rain elsewhere. Winds are easterly 15 to 25 kilometres per hour. Fire danger rating today is moderate. UV index is very high. Orange is looking at a top of 17 degrees today alongside a low of 3. It is currently 4.8 degrees, feels like 1.8. Bathurst slightly warmer, a top of 19 degrees today alongside a low of 4. It is currently 4.9 degrees, feels like 2.8. 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
1: 2MCE Community News. Good morning, I'm Peter Hislop. Transport for New South Wales has deployed additional measures on the Darling Causeway and Chifley Road, with fans heading to Bathurst for race weekend and long queues expected following the Bathurst 1000. Hundreds of police, including Highway Patrol and specialist officers, will be on the job during the event. Transport Director Howard Collins says they're looking at all options to keep traffic moving through Lithgow.
2: We have, along with the police, transport commanders, drones, speed cameras. We've got a lot of officers as well as breakdown gangs crews available as well, even for the heavies.
1: Meanwhile, Bathurst Mayor Ben Fry says he's hopeful more tourism dollars are flowing to local businesses from Mount Panorama, with a busy schedule in the CBD ahead of race weekend.
3: Supercars over the years have really listened to me making representation on behalf of Bathurst Regional Council in saying, you need to activate the city more. We want to see more activities off the circuit to get more people into town spending money in our shops. And proud to say that they've actually done that this year. They've gone really large in the commemoration of Peter Brock.
1: A fundraiser for the family of a CSU nursing student who died in a crash at Black Springs on Friday has now raised over $36,000. Sanju Rayi was an international student in her final semester of her nursing degree, travelling back to Bathurst from her nursing placement in Goulburn. The money will be used to return her body to Nepal for her final journey and funeral rites. The Orange Gujarati community is growing and sharing their culture following an event celebrating the Navratri Garba Festival. That's from a festival night complete with traditional dress and dance. Navratri Garba celebrates the circle of life and traditionally is performed around a clay lantern symbolising life and women. Orange Mayor Tony Mileto says it's great to see a growing Indian community in the region.
4: Religion, it's a 9-day festival, but it's also an opportunity for the Indian community to get together, celebrate their faith and then do it in a way it was acknowledged, but it's it was a very colourful night, a lot of dancing going on, but it's also important that we understand the meaning of it as well.
1: And Central West gardeners are rolling up their sleeves with spring well underway.

0: With now the best time to start pruning flowering shrubs. It's also a good time to be fertilising roses and keeping an eye out for aphids and black spots. Past president of the Bathurst Gardeners Club, Peter Varman, says it's important to keep low rainfall in mind.
1: A good time to prepare for summer right now, not when the problem is of dryness and not hot weather and so forth, and that is to make sure that you compost all your garden. I like spent mushroom compost because it really is already decomposed, so it's very good for the garden.
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4: In Eglinton,
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8: A warning that our next story does contain, as part of its content, discussion of mental health and suicide. If that's something that you think might upset you, I advise you to tune out for the next 8 minutes, 40 seconds. Still here? Let's go.
9: Well, today we're heading down to Oberon. Many things to do in Oberon, and one of the ones there is they have a men's shed, and the Oberon men's shed is involved in all kinds of cool events. And to tell us all about the men's shed, what they do, and what some of these events are, I'm speaking with their secretary, Dave McMurray. Dave, how are you today?
10: Excellent, thank you. How about yourself?
9: Going okay. So first of all, just what does the Oberon Men's Shed do?
10: Look, we're a shed that non-profit organisation. We're there to for all the local men in Oberon, so they can come along and do whatever takes their fancy. Really, we're member driven, so we'll do what the fellas want to do.
9: So plenty of really cool events coming up, a very big variety, because you've just come back from one of these events. You've been to a truffle farm.
10: Yes, we went out to Red Grounds, just here at the back of Oberon, which is becoming a world-renowned truffle farm. So we went out there and learnt all about truffles, how to grow them, and then finally finished off with a lovely lunch which featured truffles.
9: I've had truffle before. It was actually it was interesting, but it was nice.
10: Yes, it's certainly a different flavour, but the people by the name of O'Grady run that, Jill and Neil, and they've worked very, very hard over a period of about 7 years to get it established from scratch.
9: Now, the Oberon's Men's Shed, you don't just do trips out to truffle farms. That's just one of many, many things. What are some of the other things that you've done recently, Dave?
10: Look, maybe what we're doing in the immediate future, we're next week we're going to Columbia Aged Care, and the idea of going down to Columbia Aged Care is to mingle with the residents, the male residents mostly down there, who don't get the opportunity to get out into the community anymore. So the community's coming to them. So that's next week. Then the following week, we've got a party at one of our members' houses, which we've done those before. They're generally a bit of a riot and an opportunity for a bunch of old blokes to play up Holy Mary.
9: Brilliant, brilliant. All kinds of cool events. I think that might be the fourth. I think that might be the fourth time I've said that at this point. But you do have one date for the diaries. A date for the diaries, folks, on this one, because it is on the 26th of November. A bit more of a, perhaps a little bit more of a serious one. This one, because you are organising an event for suicide prevention, depression, and anxiety, and how to help with all of those.
10: Yes, absolutely. it's something that the men's shed recognise, because obviously men's shed is its primary reason for being in existence is for men's health. And we recognise that suicide, depression and anxiety, really they all go hand in hand. It's something that affects a lot more men than perhaps women, but a lot of women also suffer from these problems and also from suicide. So what we've got coming up on the 26th is a fairly big event. The Overall Men's Shed is actually organising that event. The Australian Men's Sheds Association, which is the overarching body for all men's sheds worldwide, is actually doing the presentation. What we're having there is a number of speakers covering the whole gamut of suicide prevention, depression and anxiety. So we've got a couple of what I would refer to as locals. We've got the commander of our local SES and RFS unit coming along, this fellow called Craig Gibbons. He's going to be talking essentially from the coalface because, unfortunately, one of the tragedies is that he's got to go up and or go out and clean up afterwards. So we've got them. We've got a lady called Georgie Mitch, who's from Standby Support After Suicide, and they specialise in looking after people who are left behind after a suicide, so family, friends and what have you. So we've got those. We've got a couple of speakers from the Australian Men's Sheds Association. Their background prior to becoming coming involved with the Men's Sheds Association was in mental health, both of those speakers. We've got another group coming. They're a specialist suicide prevention group called Talk to Me Bro. They'll be coming along and talking about the subject as well. We've got somebody from Headspace in Bathurst coming up to talk to us, and that's a group that deals with the 12 to 25 year olds. So we've got basically all age groups covered. So it's going to be a big event. We're looking at probably up to 3 hours, maybe a little bit longer, with a break in the middle for lunch, and the Avon Men's Shed is catering the lunch. With the good help of young Sarah Cohn down at the Get Roasted Cafe at O'Connell.
8: It certainly sounds like a very big event. Lots of people addressing what is, yes, a very important topic for guys all around the region.
10: Yes, absolutely. And I think at the end, hopefully, the people who come along will walk away with quite a lot more knowledge on what to do or what to say if they come across somebody who's severely depressed and is actually contemplating suicide. So hopefully it'll be a good takeaway for those people that come along.
8: And just to finish up, Dave, just remind us, this is, of course, just one event that the Oberon Men's Shed have on. Everything from this to truffle farms, of course, as we've discussed, and many, many more besides. Just where can people go to find out more and join you?
10: Well, the Men's Shed operates basically every day, but Tuesday is our main social day. We're at the shed from about 9 o'clock. We're in the Overon showground, so you'll find us there. That's just a matter of coming up, and there's a big sign on the shed wall, and plenty of cars parked around it usually. So we're there from roughly 9 o'clock through till about 2-ish. But in between all of that, it's great conversation, lots of jokes, lots of fun. And that's mainly what we do at the moment. We're mainly a social group, if you like. We don't do a lot of practical things. Another one of our projects is actually to acquire a block of land and build a purpose-built men's shed so that we can actually get back to making things. On the Tuesday, as I say, there from about 9 till about 2, and from about 12 o'clock we have a lovely two-course home-cooked meal. Always a delight. And that's cooked by our one and only lady in the shed. Her main purpose is to make us the lunch, I've got to say, because the blacks are no good at cooking.
8: And that is David Murray, the Secretary of the Oberon Men's Shed, speaking to us here on 2MCE about the work of the Men's Shed, including a few of the events that they have very recently had or have coming up as well. All kinds of cool stuff. Dave, thank you very much for making time to speak with us today.
10: No, that's my pleasure, and thank you for contacting us.
8: And if you are or know somebody who may be suffering from depression, just a reminder that the numbers to call, the 24-hour Lifeline hotline, 13 11 14. You can also contact Beyond Blue on 1300 22 4636. It is now 43 minutes past 7 or 17 minutes to 8. And you are listening to 2MCE Breakfast. And here's King of the Mountain from Kate Bush.

0: Just like how Midnight Oil's A King of the Mountain is not about Mount Panorama, but about a steeplechase in Queensland, neither is Kate Bush's version, because that's all about Elvis. And she seems to be singing in a way that sort of emulates Elvis as well. Make of that what you will. It is now 12 minutes to 8 here on TermCE Breakfast, out there on 92.3 in Bathurst, 94.7 in Orange, or streaming online via termce.org and the Community Radio Plus app. And I think it's time for our Arts Out West update with Marianne Jakes.
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2: Hello, it's Marianne Jakes here from Arts Out West, and we are taking a look at the arts and culture calendar. We're headed into the galleries today. Lots on around the region. Hillen Art Gallery are currently showing work by Rachel Hay called Light Shadow Line. Now, that's open on Saturdays and Sundays, and you can see that through until early November. The art gallery is next to the National Parks building in the main street of Hillend. In Bathurst, the last week to catch Hidden World of Huntington's Disease, the photographic exhibition that's on now at Cafe Viva in William Street. It's also the last couple of weeks to catch Here Now at the Orange Regional Gallery. This is the big one every year where they invite people, artists from across the Orange and wider area to submit work. The work is fantastic. It runs through until Tuesday the 20th. Checks and Balances is the current exhibition at Way Out Art Space in Candos. It looks at systems of authority and governance through gridded formations. The artists are Willabelle Grindley Bennett and Hayley Zena Poynton, and they're using grids as a methodology but also as a visual object. There's a lot of lines in this exhibition, and you can see it through until late November. Way Out Art Space is in the main street of Candos. It's bright yellow. You can't miss it. Orange Regional Museum have got their fantastic Untamed exhibition on right now. And Thursday, tomorrow morning, if you head over to the gallery, there's a Wild Weeds sketch session. This is between 10 and 12. Turn up and be inspired. It's designed for families, and kids will need an adult with them, but there's all kinds of sketching stuff provided. Speaking of school holidays, Bathurst Regional Art Gallery have got foam block printing tomorrow morning. Book in for that. And Louise Ranshaw has got an adult's pottery workshop happening this weekend out of her studio in Keppel Street behind the Tea Arts Gallery. Saturday and Sunday, if you've not booked in yet, this is your chance to do some pottery with Louise Ranshaw. Also this Saturday, there's a ceramic flower workshop at Earth and Fire Studio in Molong. There's a lot for you to do, and all those details are on the What's On calendar at centralnsw.com.
3: 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But most importantly, it has strived to be persistently local.
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That was Slow Climb from Canberra musician Anna Ransom. Rounding out our first hour of 2MCE Breakfast here on 2MCE FM this morning, as it's now 3.5 minutes thereabouts to the National Radio News at 8 o'clock. But don't go anywhere, because coming up in hour two, we've got Reading Snakes and Wildlife, as we'll be hearing from Jazz Vineler, Reading and Writing Coordinator for Central West Libraries, as well as Steph Lesser, snake catcher, back on the programme once again. And there's also plenty more music and, of course, another round of local news coming up in hour two as well. And to take us through to the news at eight, here's Paul Kelly.

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1: Good morning, I'm Laura Devoy. The Australian Chamber of Commerce and Industry is calling on all of the major parties to change course on migration. Labor, the Coalition and One Nation all plan to cut migration. The Chamber of Commerce says none of the proposals work for Australian business because all chase an arbitrary net overseas migration number ahead of productivity. CEO Andrew McKellar told the ABC the issue Australia faces is not with migration.
2: We don't have a migration problem in Australia. What we have is we have a housing supply problem, and we also have significant skills shortages. So those are the things that we've got to address if we are going to, you know, lift the growth potential of the economy and get better economic performance in the future.
1: Ageing Australia says more than 3,000 planned aged care beds have been shelved as a result of a cut to funding. A 2.55% increase to the Australian National Aged Care Classification Price came into effect this month, but Ageing Australia says it's not enough. It says providers have reported cancelling, delaying or reducing projects as a result. A decade ago, Andrew Denton launched a national campaign for voluntary assisted dying laws. Today, he returns to the stage where he made the promise to light a fire so big no politician could ignore it. Shannon Kirkwood reports.
3: It was at the National Press Club in Canberra in 2016. Writer, performer and producer Andrew Denton launched Go Gentle Australia, the national charity supporting Australians with untreatable or terminal illnesses, as well as their families and carers.
4: Should you continue to stand in the way of a law for assisted dying, let it be in full knowledge of the suffering taking place in our community because of that refusal.
3: 10 years on, voluntary assisted dying laws have been passed in every Australian jurisdiction. Today, Mr. Denton is back at the National Press Club to reflect on what's been achieved, what it means to Australians, the challenges and what needs to change for terminally ill people to access VAD.
1: A Belgian physicist says he was surprised by the success of the project which won him the Nobel Prize for Physics. Francis Helsen built an instrument called IceCube, a kilometre-sized detector which finds rare subatomic particles called neutrinos. It's located at the South Pole, 2 kilometres under the surface of the polar ice cap. Mr. Helsen says he had to overcome many hurdles.
5: The fact that we didn't really know what the optics of the ice was, which is crucial because it's a particle detector that detects light. And so we made this incredible discovery that blue light that we detect can travel for hundreds of meters through this ice. And that was totally unexpected as well.
1: The Indonesian government says it will stop an agricultural project that aims to clear up 30,000 square kilometres of rainforest for rice production. Here's the BBC's Lucy Atchison.
6: Indonesia's vast rainforests are vital carbon sinks, absorbing greenhouse gases that would otherwise warm the planet. But 2 years ago, a massive food security program began tearing them down to create new rice paddies. Now, President Prabowo Subianto has declared a U-turn. The government says a record domestic harvest has pushed rice reserves to 5.3 million tonnes, meaning the land clearing can be frozen immediately. However, because the five-year project has already been active for 24 months, it's unclear exactly how much of that target has already been cleared.
1: Turning to sport, in tennis, Alex de Minaur was forced to retire from the final of the China Open due to injury. Novak Djokovic won the first set in a tiebreak. De Minaur won the first match of the second before succumbing to his injury.
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7: 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Take a look at the weather around the Central Tablelands today. A partly cloudy day is forecast with a slight chance of a shower about the Blue Mountains early this morning. The chance of rain elsewhere, virtually naught. Winds are easterly, southeasterly, 15 to 25 kilometres an hour. Fire danger rating today is moderate and the UV index is very high. As for temperatures, looking to be a little bit colder than it was yesterday across the region. In Bathurst, it's currently 6.9 degrees, feels like 4.4. Top of 19 is forecast today, alongside a low of 4. In Orange, it's 8.7 degrees, feels like 8. A top of 17 is forecast today, alongside a low of 3. 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
7: 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Hope you're having a fantastic morning. Coming up in the second hour of the show, we'll be hearing from Jazz Feinler, the Reading and Writing Coordinator for Central West Libraries, about some of the fantastic things on their way to the region's libraries over the coming weeks. It's more than you might think. And then also a little bit later on, we'll be hearing from Steph Lesser, Snake Catcher, who's back on the program to remind us of what to do when we meet snakes as the weather is warming up. They might be out a little bit more, and also what to do if you're driving and you encounter injured wildlife. Those are both to come between now and 9 o'clock, as well as some more community news and some great music. And as is my tradition for when I find myself in the hot seat for 2MCE Breakfast, we start with a song from Merseyside's most famous music. Well, we start hour two with a song from Merseyside's most famous musical export. And this song from their catalogue is quite appropriate given that we're speeding, or not, we're driving within the speed limit towards race week. 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
3: in Wombul,
4: all around the surroundings of Bathurst and Orange. This is 2MCE.
5: Yes, it is, and it's currently 11 minutes past 8 here on 2MCE Breakfast. And if you've just joined us, that was Drive My Car from The Beatles, the opening track of Rubber Soul, and based partly around the title being an old blues euphemism for something else. It's been suggested that the song refers to Cilla Black. She's the star, and her boyfriend, later husband, Bobby Willis, is the driver. Cilla was a friend of the Beatles and, in fact, shared her manager with them, that, of course, being the late Brian Epstein. For more Beatles and Kate Bush trivia, akin to what you've already heard, you can join me tonight from 7 to 8 p.m. on Wednesday Evening Music in about 11 hours' time. Tonight we're going to have songs about mountains, songs about cars, and songs about some other things as well. Right now, though, it's 12 minutes past 8, and you're listening to 2MCE Breakfast.
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4: All around the surroundings of Bathurst and Orange, this is 2MCE.
5: Well, around the Central West, we have plenty of libraries, and it's always a focal point of activity in many of our towns, the libraries, and there is plenty coming up around the Central West libraries. And to chat with us about all of that, here's Jasmine Weidler, the Reading and Writing Coordinator for Central West Libraries. Jazz, how are you today?
7: Very well, thank you.
5: So first of all, we're going to do something that you would not usually associate with libraries. You have a seed library, and that is at Orange.
7: Yeah, we've just launched our seed library. It's very new for us, and it's something we've been working on for quite a long time. We've put together over 1,000 packets of seeds with help from our friends at Orange Edible Garden Trail, as well as the community garden team at the Environmental Learning Facility in Orange. And so people can come to the library and borrow seeds that have been collected from gardens across Orange. And this means that the seeds will have a better chance of success because they're used to this cool climate region. So if you want to try growing some vegetables, some herbs or some flowers, come in and borrow the seeds and then grow them at home and watch them grow and enjoy them. And then at harvest time, let a few plants go to seed and then collect the seeds and return them to the library. And that will keep the cycle going for all the green thumbs and gardeners out there. And so we have a wide range of vegetables, including everything from onion and pumpkin to tomatoes, peas and parsnip, as well as zucchini. And then we have cosmos flowers and some marigold, as well as some coriander and parsley in the herbs.
5: So plenty of seeds. That's quite that actually struck me as quite an interesting one. Not only do you do books, but you do also do seeds, and you do quite a few seeds. You have marigolds, corianders, parsley, onion, pumpkin, tomatoes, peas, parsnip, zucchini, and cosmos, and many more as well.
7: Yeah, we have lots to choose from. We've been busy topping them up, over, especially after the long weekend, so people can come in and borrow their seeds. We just ask you to take one or two packets, don't be greedy, and leave some there for others. And then we look forward to hearing about how you went growing them and bringing the seeds in for the next season.
5: Sounds absolutely brilliant. Now, one thing that does come up a lot around the Central West, we have lots and lots of author talks, and we do have a few coming up in the early stages of November. Date for the diaries, but they're probably going to fill up quite quickly. Right Around the World. This is a bit of a unique book launch.
7: Yeah, something really, really different. It's a community writing project and was initiated by a lady in Canberra called Barbara Bakey. And so she's coordinated this project, and it's a collection of short stories from about 25 different women. And they talk about their differences and their similarities, and they work out that they have more in common than the things that divide us. And so there's spiritual, ethnic, religious stories, and these women have been displaced from their homeland. So it's really, really timely that we talk about this at the moment with all that's going on in the world. And so these are really wonderful stories that will strengthen our hearts and bring connection with moments of love and loss and grief and joy. And it's all these unique ties that bring us together with some courage and humanity. And so Barbara's going to tell us about this project. I think she's going to bring along a couple of the authors as well. And they'll be coming to Blaney Library on Wednesday, the 4th of November at 10 o'clock in the morning. And then they'll go to Cowra Library in the afternoon of the 4th of November to speak at 2 p.m. So everyone who's interested, especially in bringing together a project like this with short stories, or is interested in stories by women and stories about peace, most welcome to come along and enjoy this talk.
5: And we've also got something for the families coming up in Orange. When the school holidays wrap up, I can hear all the kids groaning already. I don't quite know when that's going to be, but when it does happen, the family literacy programs are returning to the Central West Libraries. And at Orange alone, you have five different programs across the week.
7: Yep, we're very busy in the mornings during the week. And so, like you said, this is after the school holidays, during the school term, which will start soon. We've got Rhyme Time, which is for birth to 18 month old. So parents can bring them along and learn rhymes and songs to share with their children. Then we have 1-2 Books, which is for the 18 month to 3-year olds. And that's on Mondays and Tuesdays at 10:15 a.m. Again, we do rhymes and we share stories and introduce the children to books. And then we have story time for our older ones, the 3 to 5-year-olds, on Tuesdays, Wednesdays and Thursdays at 11 a.m. And that's where our storyteller Fiona shares stories, they sing songs and they do an easy craft to take home, which is lots of fun and usually related to the story. So it helps them remember that story and talk about the story. And then we also have a really special one, a sensory story time for birth to 5 years on Thursday afternoons at 2 o'clock. Now, this is becoming really popular. We do encourage people who come along who maybe want a bit of a different story time that's not so structured. Like, we do a story, but it's a bit more relaxed. And so people can come along and enjoy this. And we also have a calm corner. So if kids need time out, it's okay, and you can take a little break. There's no problem at all with that. So again, that's on Thursdays at 2 p.m. for the sensory story time. And then one of our favourites in the library, which brings lovely sounds on a Wednesday and a Friday at 10 a.m. in the morning, is our Music to Little Ears, where our friend Samantha from the Conservatory of Music, she sings songs and plays different music, and the kids get to play with instruments and tap along and dance in time to the music, which really helps them prepare their minds for learning language and sounds. So it's really lots of fun. These are all programs designed for parents and carers and their little ones. And so if you need more information, just give us a call at Orange City Library on 6393 8132.
5: And finally, you have also outlined some benefits of story time there are many, many benefits of reading and stories for all ages, but you have outlined some for the kids. Jazz, what are those?
7: Well, a lot of people think it's just stories being read to the kids, but it's really about communication. And so your child has the opportunity to ask questions about the story, and they can help with conversations later, talking about the story and what they remember. So it helps with all those skills. It helps with listening and concentration skills, because they've got to tune out the distractions and pay attention to the storyteller. So that's an important skill, especially when they're getting ready to go to school. And then it's also about memory. Like I said before, the kids remember the story and they can talk about it later. But they also have to remember the characters and what happens in the story to talk about it. So it's a lot of fun just to follow along the story and make sense of what's happening. And so that's really important for memory and recall. And then the most wonderful thing is it fires up little imaginations. So when children hear stories, they create images that represent the characters and the stories in their mind. And that's what we're really trying to bring to children, that they learn that they can have a representation in their mind of the story about objects and actions and events. And that's what they're doing when they hear stories. They're picturing the characters and the events and what's happening in their head. So they're running a little little movie in their head, and that's really important to fire up imaginations and get little minds thinking. And we want to encourage people to make reading a part of their daily routine and having those conversations about books and stories and having books in the home. And so all these family literacy events, help people learn to have those conversations with their children, show the importance and fun about reading and having a good time and really building those skills for your child.
5: Indeed, indeed. I went through very much the same thing when I was about the target age for this, and well, hasn't done me any harm, has it?
7: You're on the radio.
5: And that is Jasmine Meinler, the Reading and Writing Coordinator for Central West Library, speaking to us here on 2MCE FM, all about many of the great events that are coming to the libraries around the Central West. All kinds of cool stuff, author talks, stuff for the kids, and of course the Seed Library in Orange as well. Jazz, an absolute pleasure to hear from you again. Thank you very much for speaking with us.
7: Thank you so much.
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0: to MCE Community News. Good morning, I'm Peter Hislop. Drones, extra monitoring cameras and more police officers have been called in to monitor the Darling Causeway and Chifley Road, with the detour facing one of its biggest tests following the Bathurst 1000. Transport for New South Wales says the eastbound traffic peak is expected on Monday, with real-time information being provided to racegoers. Meanwhile, Bathurst Mayor Ben Fry says today's street party and activations across Race Week are proof the region's economy is driven by tourism. Submissions on Council's destination management plan and event strategy close next Thursday. Ben Fry says forming a strategy is important for the future of the economy.
1: So many different parts of it, businesses that do well out of these extra people in the town, and it just goes to this broader fact that Bathurst Regional Council is really events-driven area, and we rely on extra people coming into the city a lot of the time.
0: Bathurst Headspace is holding a drop-in day from 11 a.m. for games, free activities and a community lunch. It's ahead of the National Headspace Day on October 14, with the theme this year, taking time to relax for mental health and wellbeing. Orange Council has shared a message of its support to its newest sister city in Ukraine, Zaporizhia, saying the people of Orange are thinking of them. Amid celebrations of its City Day, Zaporizhia's steel industry has been recently hit by a series of Russian missile strikes. Orange Mayor Tony Mileto says it's important to send messages of support to the sister city amid the war.
2: But it was an opportunity to just show what, you know, that we were thinking about them. They're obviously going through some challenging times at the moment, but being a new sister city relationship, that you know, the community of Orange saying, look, we understand, you know, that things are really difficult at the moment, very challenging, but we're here, we do support you.
0: Orange's three Probus clubs have celebrated 50 years of the organisation in Australia. Members of the Orange Ladies Probus Club, Orange North Ladies Club and the Orange Men's Club are using the anniversary to welcome new members who can be retirees or semi-retirees coming together to connect and learn new skills. Gardeners across the central west are being advised to prepare now for hot and dry conditions ahead of summer. Steps residents can take include composting the garden following recent rain and putting mulch on top of the soil to lock in moisture. Past president of the Bathurst Gardeners Club, Peter Varman, says it's also a good idea to consider irrigation.
3: I've actually also got some pipes, agricultural pipes, put in the ground next to my shrubs and trees, so I'll fill them with water. And the good thing about that is that it, of course, gets the water to the root system instead of just running over to the top.
0: And briefly, Veritas House has expanded its psychology team amid more demand for support across the Central West. It follows a recruitment process which has made more appointments available. And that's your 2MCE Community News, supported by the Community Broadcasting Foundation. 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
2: 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That should be 92.3 in Bathurst if I didn't say that before. Taking a look at the weather around the Central Tablelands, you're looking at a partly cloudy day across the region today. The slight chance of a shower about the Blue Mountains early this morning, chance of rain elsewhere, virtually naught. Winds easterly, southeasterly, 15 to 25 kilometres per hour. Fire danger rating today is moderate and the UV index is very high. Right now in Bathurst, it's 9.7 degrees, feels like 7.9, looking at a top of 19 degrees today alongside a low of 4. Meanwhile in Orange, it's 10.1 degrees, feels like 7.6, a top of 17 degrees is forecast for today alongside a low of 3. Looking forward to the rest of the week. This does appear to be the coldest day in the forecast, until next Tuesday, obviously, with top temperatures ranging around the mid to around the high teens and low 20s, getting up to 24 on Monday the 12th, and then back down to 17. This is for Orange, by the way, on next Tuesday. Meanwhile, in Bathurst, it's a very similar story. Temperatures ranging around the high teens, low 20s, up to the high 20s on Monday. So it's going to get very warm on Monday and then back down to the low 20s on Tuesday. As for the rain, the next 2 days are going to be sunny. There is, however, a possible shower on Saturday. Sunday is forecast to be is forecast to be sunny as well, with the rain then returning on Monday and then into Tuesday. So we're looking at a mostly dry week, barring some rain around Friday and Saturday, with the rain returning at just after the races next week. And speaking of the races and driving, let's take a look at the traffic around the central Tablelands and surrounds. Anyone driving to Sydney, let's take a look at the routes across the mountains. Both Bells Line of Road and the Great Western Highway do appear to be mostly clear. There is a little bit of night work going on in Katoomba, something to be aware of. There are also a couple of you should also just be aware of holiday traffic through the Blue Mountains and particularly through Blackheath and around Lithgow, obviously. Lithgow itself does look a little bit congested, but not to the levels that we have seen previously. There is also night work going on Chifley Road currently, and also a little bit of work. Again, night work around Bell and Dargan on Chifley Road. The Darling Causeway does appear to be clear. And just a reminder that Hartley Vale Road is closed for all eastbound traffic between Hunters Road and the Darling Causeway. Residents and emergency services only permitted to travel westbound. Between Lithgow and Bathurst, the road is all clear. You just should be aware of a few closures around Bathurst, owing to various events for the Bathurst 1000. Obviously the motor racing circuit is now closed. Special arrangements in place for access for that, and there will also be a couple more closures today and throughout the rest of the week as events get underway. Heading out of Bathurst towards the west, there does appear to be a little bit of congestion on the Mitchell Highway around Dunkeld, possibly owing to some road work, 6 a.m. to 6 p.m. every day except Sundays, around around the junction with Dunkeld Road. The rest of the highway appears to be clear. Bathurst to Blaney on the Midwestern Highway is also completely clear as well. You should just be aware of some increased traffic, again, owing to the Bathurst 1000. There's also very little to report in Orange, apart from a little bit of congestion around Summer Street and the ongoing closure of March Street at McLaughlin Street. And that is your traffic update for 2MCE Breakfast. It's now 22 minutes to 9. And having just done the traffic update, perhaps it's time to drive in our car with madness.

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1: Kinig sa ating programang Pilipinyana. 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
8: Well, we're in spring now, and that means the weather is getting warmer, or at least it is meant to be. And warmer weather means more visits from our slithery reptile friends. So, as always, it pays to know what to do when you meet one. But, of course, our slithery reptile friends aren't the only animals out there either. And to tell us all about all of those, who better than one of our resident snake catchers, Steph Lesser. Steph, how are you today? It's great to have you back on the programme.
9: Thank you for having me.
8: So first of all, it's getting warmer. You've already had a few calls. When do snake sightings in the region really ramp up?
9: Look, I got, I think, 4 on the weekend in one day, and between 8 and 9 today, we've already caught 3. So, and that was before lunch. So that's not too bad. they're getting busier. We've had a few other calls since then as well. So. Definitely, as the weather starts to warm up, they're definitely moving.
8: Yeah, so basically to answer, has it already ramped up? It already has.
9: Yep.
8: What snakes have we been seeing?
9: Primarily tiger snakes, as always, just because they're so prominent in the region. But then closely followed by brown snakes and copperheads and red bellies.
8: So all of the dangerous ones.
9: Yeah, all of the above, everything we get in the region.
8: Yeah. So it does pay to know what to do and also what not to do if we should meet one, whether we're out in the bush, whether we're tramping along a roadside, along a fence line, trying to get a picture of a train. That's if you're me, or if you're just going about your business on your property or in your backyard, and there is a scaly thing there that shouldn't be there. Or maybe should be there, but what do we do when we meet one?
9: Yeah, ideally you should have your mobile phone on you and call me straight away, just so you can watch it. Or if there's somebody else in the house, give them a shout and ask them to call me or come out and watch it, whichever way works. Stand perfectly still if you're really close to it, and yeah, try not to get too close to it. Close enough to keep an eye on it.
8: Now, there is always a bit of a rumor debunking to be done with snakes. There's always people saying, "Oh, the snake chased after me," or the best thing to do is take the shovel to it. I see those comments online all the time. But this is not what you do, and that's not what the snake does, is it?
9: No, and a lot of people do get bit when they're trying to hurt or injure a snake, or, you know, try to handle it themselves, which, you know, is not great. And people have done that before and they have died picking it up, thinking it was a species that they could identify. And I mean, I suppose we're lucky we only get four types, but I mean, they're all venomous. All of them will end up in hospital and two of them could potentially kill you, like end your life. So the best thing to do is just to watch it and either let it go. If you don't have any pets or if you're on a property, sort of see if it goes down towards the paddock or the dam or something like that. But, you know, if it is too close in your backyard, if you're in, you know, suburbia sort of thing, give us a call. Just watch it, give us a call. But, you know, snakes don't chase you. I don't run to save my life. And if snakes chased me, I'd be out of breath. I'd be gone.
8: Now, the snakes, of course, are not the only animals out there. There's plenty of animals around the Central West. We have plenty of kangaroos. I think we have some wallabies. We have plenty of birds. We have wombats. We even have echidnas. And there are plenty of animals out there. And we can all do our bit to try and keep our wildlife safe, especially if you're out on the roads.
9: Yeah, definitely. And you know, it's coming into spring and everything's looking for a mate or, you know, somewhere to have a baby or whatever it might be, so they are moving around quite a lot. There's the busiest time for WIRES or any wildlife rescue group is sort of the springtime area, and a lot of people are calling up because magpies kick their babies out of the nests, and so there are all the fledglings on the ground and they can't fly and they can't sort of fend for themselves. But that's just magpies being magpies, and that's what they do. But definitely there's a lot more movement this time of year between now and sort of Christmas. But just if everybody took a little bit more care, or, you know, if you hit something, stop. It only takes a minute out of your life. And, you know, just be extra careful. Keep your eyes peeled. If something doesn't look right, call WIRES. Call somebody that you know that might be in WIRES. You know, we all communicate to each other, so, you know, we just want what's best. Some people, you know, leave a kangaroo on the road and it does have a joey, and that joey, you know, will survive or may survive depending on its age. And, you know, it's just one thing that you can do to help be a little bit more compassionate with the animals. And, you know, you don't need to dedicate half your life to it or anything like that, but, you know, picking up the phone or at least stopping just to check is something positive for the environment.
8: Indeed. I mean, and in my life as a train spotter out in the Central West, plenty of brilliant locations in the Central West. But you do have to do quite a bit of driving sometimes to get to them. I have unfortunately had three animal strikes in the name of doing that. Two of them were for kangaroos. Happily, the kangaroo got away both times. I must have given it a bit of a wallop, but it was still able to bounce away because it certainly wasn't on the side of the road when I went back. But I have also hit a magpie. Unfortunately, the magpie did not survive that one.
9: Yeah. Look, sometimes it's inevitable. I've hit kangaroos before and you know, it's just one of those things. Sometimes you honestly can't avoid it and it's an accident. But, you know, there's also people out there that purposely drive towards an animal on the road, which I think is an absolutely horrible act. Just, you know, a little bit of compassion. But, you know, if you see something and it's not marked, most people either put tape or spray paint on it, just call it in, call WIRES, or, you know, stop and check it yourself. And it's just something you can do to help.
8: Yes, and that was what I was going to put next to you, Steph, is if we do hit an animal whilst we're out on the roads, what's the procedure we should follow?
9: Obviously, make sure that yourself, that first priority, is safe. Like, obviously, pull over somewhere that you can, that you're going to be safe if you're going to get out of the car. And you know, you're not on the highway and people are zooming past you really close, doing 100 k's an hour, because people do swerve and, you know, they will rubberneck and have a look at everything else. So just make sure that you're safe as paramount and everybody else that's with you. And then, you know, check the animal if you can, or call somebody, get the GPS coordinate of where you are. Like if you just open up maps or something and just do a screenshot, that usually comes up with coordinates or something. And, yeah, log a call if you can't stop, if you're not comfortable. Some people aren't, and that's fine. But then if we've got a good point of view from where it is, you know, like if you say it's 5.2 kilometres from this turn-off, then we've got a pretty good idea of where it might be.
8: Excellent. That's all really good stuff to know. Basically, the rule of thumb, if you do hit an animal and the animal is no longer able to leave or get away for whatever reason, do stop and let somebody know. So who do we call in that instance?
9: So you'd call WIRES or an animal rescue group in your area. I actually don't know the number for it. That's terrible, isn't it? But, I mean, they're on the internet. You can just, you know, Google WIRES, which is Wildlife Animal Rescue, and they'll log a job, and it goes out to a whole network of people in the Central West. So we cover such a vast area that there's quite a few people. We're all spread out. We're all volunteers, so... You know, if somebody doesn't get to you sort of straight away, please don't be upset. It's just, you know, everybody else, we're all volunteers, we don't get paid for it. Everybody else has got life and families and jobs and stuff like that. So we just do it just because, you know, we care for animals.
8: And I've just looked it up whilst we've been talking. The number to call for WIRES is 1-300-094-737. So that's a number to save if you do come into contact with an animal whilst you're out on the roads and you think that animal will need assistance.
9: Yeah.
8: And that is Steph Lesser, one of our resident snake catchers and WIRES volunteer, speaking to us here on 2MCE FM as we head into spring about what to do and what not to do if you meet a snake whilst you're going about your business, either out in the bush or just in your backyard, and also what to do should you come into contact with an animal on the roads. Steph, an absolute pleasure to hear from you once again. Thank you very much for speaking with us.
9: Oh, thank you for calling me. It's been wonderful.

0: song from Colin B. Cannon there to finish off our 2MCE breakfast this morning, because it's now 2.5 minutes to the National Radio News at 9 here on 2MCE FM, out there, of course, on 92.3 in Bathurst, 94.7 in Orange, or streaming online via 2MCE.org and the Community Radio Plus app. I do hope you've enjoyed the programme this morning. Coming up after the news, we've got some morning music with Lawrence. He's all ready to go in the other studio. So you've got 2 hours of morning music with Lawrence. And that's going to be followed by the Seymour Hour at 11. At 12 o'clock, we've got the Talking Newspaper. And then we go in for our afternoon programs: Rick's Country Mixdown, Afternoon Blues, Community Drive, Filipino Hour, Wednesday Evening Music, The Laundromat, and This Way Out. What a list! 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From me, Doug Wilson, it's been an absolute pleasure to present the show for you this morning. I do hope you've enjoyed it. I do thank you for your company, and I hope you have a great race weekend and indeed a great week. And I will be seeing you this evening for Wednesday Evening Music.
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1: Good morning, I'm Laura Devoy. Somber but reflective and uplifting is how Jewish Australians have described a vigil held this morning on the third anniversary of the October 7 terror attack. 1,200 people were killed and 251 abducted in Hamas's attack on Israel. The vigil was held at Sydney's Bondi Beach with other commemorations planned across the country throughout the day. Alex Rivchen from the Australian Council of Executive Jury told the ABC October 7 revisited the trauma of Jewish history.
2: And maybe we thought it was over. Maybe we thought with the Holocaust era it was done. And to see it occur again, it was deeply traumatic for all of us in a personal way. And also we all have deep personal contacts to Israel, family and friends there.
1: Australia's largest homelessness conference will get underway in Darwin today. Presented by the Australian Housing and Urban Research Institute, the theme of this year's event is Disrupting the Narrative. The Northern Territory has the highest rate of homelessness in Australia, with more than 13,000 people experiencing homelessness on any given night. It's the first time the conference has been held in the NT. The Prime Minister says climate change is an issue that must be addressed now. Anthony Albanese spent yesterday in Tuvalu, a Pacific nation at threat from rising sea levels, as part of pre-COP31 talks. He warned Australia is facing floods, cyclones and extreme heat this summer, as authorities say this year's El Niño could be one of the worst ever. Mr Albanese says climate change is not an issue that can be put aside.
3: We know that sea levels here in the Western Pacific are rising at more than twice the global average. In Australia, we're expecting a summer of floods, of cyclones, of extreme heat and extreme behaviour.
1: Lawyers for an American woman who survived two lethal injections say she is conscious and talking. Krista Pike was sentenced to death over a 1995 murder. On the 30th of September, a lethal injection was administered, followed minutes later by a second dose. Witnesses reported hearing her snoring and she was taken to hospital and put on a ventilator. In a statement issued this morning, Pike's lawyers say her prognosis remains unclear, but at a minimum, they expect a long recovery. Concerns have been raised over a cancer drug currently being tested in patients. A study led by the University of Sydney has found the experimental drug and a closely related research compound do not primarily target a family of proteins which can help cancer cells grow and spread. Instead, they work by blocking an enzyme cancer cells rely on to produce the molecules needed for rapid growth. Researchers say the drug may have entered clinical trials based on an incorrect understanding of how it works. Rising fuel costs and changing attitudes are driving change in Australia's automotive market. The Federal Chamber of Automotive Industries says motorists bought more new battery electric vehicles than petrol-powered models for a second consecutive month. Hybrid and plug-in hybrid sales also rose sharply, while petrol vehicle sales slumped by more than 36% compared to the same time in 2025. Electric vehicle sales have accelerated rapidly in Australia since petrol and diesel prices started climbing in March. Turning to sport, in cricket, Cameron Green has been ruled out of the first test against South Africa. The 27-year-old suffered an abdominal strain during a one-day international last week. Coach Andrew McDonald says while he's progressing well, Green will sit out the first test match, which gets underway on Friday.
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4: And a big thank you to the news team. They'll be back on the top of the hour all through the day. All right, we have a Central Tablelands weather forecast for today, Wednesday the 7th of October. It's been predicted that Central Tablelands will have a partly cloudy day with a slight chance of early morning showers about the Blue Mountains and near zero rain elsewhere. Looking outside the window here, it looks very cloudless, nice blue sky. All right, winds south to southwest at 15 to 25 kilometres per hour, and a top temperature for the Central Tablelands predicted around about the 22 degree mark. UV index is high, around about the 8 out of 10. Right, for Bathurst, a partly cloudy day. Also, with some low chance there of any rain at all, Winds south to southwest as usual in the early morning, 13 kilometres per hour, and a top temperature predicted for Bathurst around the 19 degree mark. UV index, of course, applies there as well. So do take precautions there out in the sun with a hat, a brolly, or just keep yourself in a little bit of shade as well. For Orange, the coloured city, mostly a sunny day there with a very low chance of rain. Wind easterly, 15 to 20 kilometres per hour, top temperature around the 17 degree mark, and a UV index, of course, applies there as well. That's it for now. As I said before, news, weather, will be back at the top of the hour at 10 o'clock.
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And a good morning to you, and welcome to another Wednesday morning music program on 2MCE. My name is Lawrence, as usual, and I'll be here for the next 2 hours to give you lots and lots of music and lots of variety, as I try to do every morning. Well, not every morning, but every Wednesday morning, anyway. So we're going to start off with a piece of music from our feature artist for today on the program, Neil Diamond. And Neil Diamond, he's around about the 85-year-old mark at the moment, retired from doing his circuits of performance, live performance, that is, and in retirement at the moment. A little bit of health problems that sort of set him aside. But he has a great record of music, of course, and we're going to play quite a few of his pieces of music as the program progresses. He actually did sell roughly 56.5 million records in the US alone, so he's made quite a lot of money out of that as well. But very talented, I was going to say young man, but he's an older man now. But when you see photos of him early in his career, he's quite different to what he is now, of course. And age, as they say, will have its revenge. All right, having said all that, let's have something from Neil Diamond, Yesterday's Song.

0: Aretha Franklin there with Chain of Fools. And you heard it on the Wednesday morning music program. Well, what else have we got? I think we've got a couple more there of Neil Diamond set up, ready to go. But we're going to have something from Betty Johnson first. This is A Dream.
1: Dream!

Yeah, Betty Johnson there with Dream, Dream, Dream. All righty then, let's move along on the Wednesday morning music program. This is the Bee Gees with How Deep, How Deep Is Your Love.

Yeah, the Bee Gees there with How Deep Is Your Love? And I think it was over the weekend, the long weekend, that there was a rumour about that Barry Gibb had left the planet to join his two brothers. But that, I think, was a cruel rumour going about. But apparently his family went public and said that Barry's on his 2 feet and he's vertical. So there we go. He's okay. Let's hope that that is the case. He's a great talent, Barry Gibb. And the sole survivor of the Bee Gees, of course. Let's move along. This is Bette Midler with The Rose.

And I hope you can hear the music as well, with the Beach Boys there with I Can Hear the Music. Okay, let's move along on the Wednesday morning music program with a little bit of, let's see, I think we might have a little bit of 10cc. No, we're not. We're going to have a little bit of Neil Diamond, our feature artist for today on the program. And this one is Forever in Blue Jeans.

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Out there, live and local are we. And we're beaming out to you on 92.3 in Bathurst, 94.7 in Orange. And you can live stream us and take us wherever you go on www.2mce.org and follow the prompts. Listen on demand as well. So you have quite a few options there to stay tuned, as it were, to your community FM radio, 2MCE. Okay, let's move along. We had Forever in Blue Jeans there from our feature artist, Neil Diamond. This one is 10cc, as I said prior to playing that last one from Neil Diamond. This is The Things We Do For Love.

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We'd love to have you as a new member of our Morning Music team.

And what's the name of the game? They're from ABBA, ABBA, ABBA. And you heard it on the Wednesday morning music program. We've got lots and lots of Neil Diamond to go yet for our program. We've got quite a few, actually, and most of them were hits in one form or another. Let's see, we're going to play one of his now. This is The Long Way Home.

I discovered the valley of the shifting, whispering sands while prospecting for gold in one of our western states. I saw the silent windmills, the crumbling water tanks, the bones of cattle and burrows picked clean by buzzards, bleached by the desert suns. I stumbled over a crumbling buckboard nearly covered by the sand. And stopping to rest, I heard a tinkling, whispering sound and suddenly realized that even though the wind was quiet, the sand did not lie still. I seemed to be surrounded by a mystery so heavy and oppressive, I could scarcely breathe. For days and weeks, I wandered aimlessly in this valley, seeking answers to the many questions that raced through my fevered mind. Where was everyone? Why the white bones, the dry wells, the barren valley where people must have lived and died? Finally, I could go no farther. My food and water gone, I sat down and buried my face in my hands. And resting thus, I learned the secret of the shifting, whispering sands. How I managed to escape from the valley, I do not know. But now, to pay my final debt for being spared, I must tell you what I learned out on the desert so many years ago.

Yes, it always whispers to me of the days of long ago, when the settlers and the miners fought the crafty Navajo. How the cattle roamed the valley, happy people worked the land. And now, everything is covered by the shifting, whispering sands. How the miner left his buckboard, went to work his claims that day. And the burros broke their halters when they thought he'd gone to stay. Wandered far in search of water, onto old Sidewinder's well, and there, their bones picked clean by buzzards that were circling when they fell.

0: There we go, with Billy Vaughan and his orchestra and the Shifting Whispering Sands. Right. I think that was Lorne Greene from a TV Western show many years ago, Bonanza. And Lorne Greene doing the narrating there. And a few other artists, of course, have had a go at that one, including The Man in Black. And who else? Oh, a few other country singers did versions of that particular song, but that one sort of jumps out in front of those others, of course. All right, we're coming up to the news in just a few minutes. We might have something to take us up to the news from. Let's see. I think we might have something from Neil Diamond, our feature artist today, to take us up to the news. This is September Morn.
1: Stay for just a while. 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
1: Good morning, I'm Laura Devoy. Australia will contribute $3 million to the Pacific Resilience Facility, a climate financing institution. Climate Change Minister Chris Bowen announced the funding at a pre-COP31 meeting in Fiji this morning. He says it'll go towards upgrading roads in Fiji, Papua New Guinea, Kiribati and Tuvalu.
2: Four projects in total to help these countries adjust to climate change, particularly focused on the coastlines, with erosion, with rising sea levels, with the natural disasters which are increasingly less natural and more frequent. We know that this is taking an increasing proportion of the GDPs of Pacific Islands.
1: The latest data reveals a decline in petrol and diesel vehicle sales. Shannon Kirkwood has more.
3: Last month, the new vehicle market recorded 102,924 sales. That's a rise of almost 1% compared to the same time last year. The Federal Chamber of Automotive Industries says battery electric vehicle sales accounted for almost one in four sales, with plug-in hybrid sales rising 122.7% compared to September last year. Diesel sales declined by 18.4% and petrol by 36.2%. A mix of internal combustion, plug-in hybrid, hybrid and battery electric vehicles were among the 10 highest selling models.
1: A New South Wales police officer who died in a car crash while on duty last month will be farewelled today. 20-year-old Constable Mia Lay had been in the police force for only 16 months. Her funeral will be held at St Andrew's Cathedral in Sydney early this afternoon. It'll be followed by a police march. Next year, her name will be added to the National Police Memorial in Canberra, which records police lives lost. Tributes are flowing for former ABC newsreader Richard Moorcroft, who died yesterday at the age of 70. Mr Moorcroft presented South Australia's news bulletin before moving to New South Wales, where he presented the nightly bulletin from 1983 to 2002. He starred as himself in several films and also hosted the television show Letters and Numbers on SBS. In a statement, Prime Minister Anthony Albanese said Mr Moorcroft was a warm and familiar presence and a great Australian. The Nobel Prize in Physics has been awarded to Belgian Professor Francis Holzen for his research into tiny particles known as neutrinos. Here's the BBC's Victoria Gill.
4: Every second, billions of neutrinos pass harmlessly through our bodies. But the experiment that Francis Holzen came up with enabled scientists to find neutrinos produced by violent collisions in outer space. Those particles carry information about processes that formed our universe, but they're extremely difficult to detect. So Professor Holzen, a Belgian physicist based at the University of Wisconsin-Madison, came up with a new way to search for them by turning a vast block of ice close to the South Pole into a neutrino detector made up of thousands of sensors drilled a kilometre below the surface. Whenever a neutrino interacts with one of the billions of ice molecules, that interaction is picked up by a sensor.
1: Kenya has confirmed its first case of Ebola. Health authorities say the patient fell ill a month ago and was treated in the Democratic Republic of Congo and died days after arriving back in Nairobi. Turning to sport, in cricket, the 2026-27 Sheffield Shield season gets underway today. Victoria will take on South Australia at Junction Oval in Melbourne. Both squads are missing players who are representing Australia in South Africa and Australia A in India.
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5: And a big thank you to Laura Devoy and the news team. They'll be back on the top of the hour as the day progresses, of course. Now, I have a Central Tablelands weather forecast for today, Wednesday the 7th of October, and race week starts fairly early in the week and goes all the way through to the weekend, of course. Now, Central Tablelands weather is partly cloudy with a slight chance of early morning showers about the Blue Mountains and near zero rain elsewhere. Winds south to southwesterly at 15 to 25 kilometres per hour, and a top temperature predicted for the Central Tablelands around the 22 degree mark. UV index is very high, so do take precautions there. For Bathurst in particular, partly cloudy, low chance of any rain at all. Winds south to southwest, 13 kilometres per hour. Top temperature predicted around the 19 degree mark, and of course the UV index applies there as well, so do take precautions. The coloured city, orange, mostly a sunny day with a very low chance of rain. Winds easterly 15 to 20 kilometres per hour. Top temperature predicted for the coloured city around the 17 degree mark. And of course, UV index applies there as well.
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5: 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So no excuse to not have us with you, wherever you might be. All right, having said that, let's have some more music. We're featuring Neil Diamond today as our feature artist. And, he's sold many, many, many records, 56.5 million to be exact, and that's only in America. So he's had quite a career, a very, very industrial career, industrious, I should say. And retired now at the age of 85, so he's having a bit of a break for a while and recuperating from health problems, of course. It takes a little bit of retirement. Having said that, let's play a song of Neil Diamond's. This is Song Sung Blue.

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2: And we're going to play something from Sarah Brightman. And this particular one goes back to the 90s, the early 90s. And it's from a stage musical with the... Yes, what is it called? Cats. That's right, it's Cats. So there's cats going in all directions on this particular musical. And I went to see it when it first came out. And brilliant sets and designs, costumes and all that sort of thing. And some good music, of course, from Andrew Lloyd Webber, who... wrote the music for this particular stage musical, and the lyrics were written by Trevor Mann, or Nunn, I should say, not Mann, Nunn. And the title of this particular song from the musical is A Memory by Sarah Brightman.

And as I said before, a great musical stage show, Cats all over the place. Lots of kitty litter here, there and everywhere. All right, let's move along on the Wednesday morning music program. This is the Boston Pops Orchestra with a piece of music, an instrumental from Lennon and McCartney, of course, the Beatles. This one is I Want to Hold Your Hand.

0: Here we go, a big finish there from the Boston Pops Orchestra. I Want to Hold Your Hand. All right. Having said that, let's talk to some animals, shall we? It's when they start talking back that we have to be worried. Bobby Darin.
1: If I could talk to the

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What a lovely place the world would be if I spoke slang to orangutans. The

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A man who walks with the animals and talks with the animals, grunts and squeaks and squawks with the animals, and they grow.

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And there we had Roberta Flack and Donny Hathaway with Where is the Love? Where's it gone? It's still there, of course. All right, let's have something now from our feature artist today on the program. This is Neil Diamond with Sweet Caroline.

The Carpenters there with We've Only Just Begun. And you heard it on the Wednesday morning music program. We're featuring Neil Diamond. Neil Diamond with all his hits, and he had quite a few of them. Almost every song that he put out went on to the charts of various degrees. But he certainly made many hits with his songs. Having said that, let's play this one. This is Cracklin' Rose.

Yes, and a nice little song there from Dolly Parton, who we had to say goodbye to just recently. I Will Always Love You. I think around about 1974, 75, she recorded that particular track. And a bit of controversy going on at the moment with her family, claiming some finance from her bequeathed money pot. So it does happen in families sometimes. All right, let's move along on the Wednesday morning music program on 2MCE. This is, let's see, who are we going to have? I think we might have something from Bill Withers and Ain't No Sunshine.

And the Four Seasons there with the apple of my eye on the Wednesday morning music program featuring Neil Diamond today. And I think he's round about the 85 mark at the moment, and a little bit of trouble with the health, but he's retired, no longer doing the live performances. So let's give a tribute to a great talent, Neil Diamond. So let's play something from Neil Diamond. Red, red wine. Red.

There we had Cher with Gypsies, Tramps and Thieves, and did quite well on the charts as well with that one. All right, you're listening to the Wednesday Morning Music Program on 2MCE, and we're playing Neil Diamond today. We're featuring him as our feature artist, and we've been playing quite a few of his hits as the morning has progressed. And we're going to play a couple more before we finish the program. We have Donald coming on air after the news with the Seymour Show, the Seymour Hour Show, and lots of music. And I believe the theme is cars, so very appropriate for the race week that we celebrate here in the Central Tablelands, in particular in Bathurst, on Mount Panorama. So do tune in, and he'll have lots of information and music to go with that in the Seymour Hour Show after the news. All right. Until then, we're going to go on a summer holiday. It's almost summer, just a few days away. Wishful thinking. And this is Cliff Richards and the Shadows, and going on a summer holiday from the movie of the same name.

And there we go on a summer holiday with Cliff Richards. And I can remember back, it was a movie, yeah, it was a movie called Summer Holiday. And they went off to over to Europe and toured around in a big double-decker bus, a big red double-decker bus. All right, let's move along. We are going to play another Neil Diamond. This one is Kentucky Woman.

And there we go. It brings us pretty well to the end of our program for today. So I want to thank you for being with me. And I hope you enjoyed the music and our feature artist, Neil Diamond. I certainly enjoyed playing the music for you and taking part, of course, enjoying the comments that we might have coming in about the music that we played. This is Lawrence saying bye-bye for now. You take care of yourselves and take care of those around you until next Wednesday, when we have another Wednesday morning music program. Till then, bye-bye.

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1: Hello, I'm Laura Devoy. An expert in artificial intelligence says without the right policy settings, AI is potentially a lose-lose situation for Australian creatives. Director of the Australian Institute for Machine Learning at Adelaide University, Professor Simon Lucy, appeared at an AI parliamentary public hearing today. Professor Lucy says the challenge is trying to ensure Australian artists don't lose out financially.
2: I think we have a responsibility to our kids and our kids' kids for making sure that we maximise Australia's economy. Complexify the economy and make sure that we maximise the opportunity. And so it is a difficult decision for the government, but I do think that it's a balancing act. We have to think about the economic opportunity that is ahead of us.
1: A community group challenging a major coal mine expansion in the New South Wales Hunter Valley has had a win in the High Court. The New South Wales Court of Appeal previously ruled the Independent Planning Commission failed a mandatory legal obligation when it approved the expansion of the Mount Pleasant coal mine without considering the impacts of pollution. The High Court today upheld that ruling. The Climate Media Centre says it means the approval of the mine expansion remains invalid. The Australian Medical Association is calling for urgent reform of the mental health system. Lewis Donaldson reports.
3: Ahead of World Mental Health Day, the AMA has released a new position statement which highlights growing concern that current services are failing some of the most vulnerable people in the community. It says 98% of survey respondents reported the system supports people with severe and enduring mental illness either poorly or very poorly. Vice President Associate Professor Julian Raitt says Australians living with severe and enduring mental illness deserve a system built around continuity of care, not one that only responds when people reach crisis point. The AMA is calling on governments to formally recognise severe and enduring mental illness as a distinct policy priority.
1: The gap in Australia's public housing history is being highlighted today. Shannon Kirkwood has more.
4: Australia's largest homelessness conference is underway in Darwin. Presented by the Australian Housing and Urban Research Institute, the theme of this year's event is disrupting the narrative. Returning to the conference is the Designing Australia's Public Housing and Exhibition, which showcases more than a century of public housing in Australia. Organisers say it also brings attention to the lack of co-design with communities, in particular for First Nations people, to support connection to culture and belonging. The top end has the highest rate of homelessness in Australia, with more than 13,000 people experiencing homelessness on any given night.
1: An American woman at the centre of a botched execution is awake and speaking. Krista Pike was sentenced to death over a 1995 murder. On the 30th of September, a lethal injection was administered, followed shortly thereafter by a second dose. Witnesses reported hearing her snoring before she was taken to hospital and put on a ventilator. In a statement issued this morning, Pike's lawyers say her recovery is medically unprecedented. They say they'll continue to ask for her sentence to be commuted to life imprisonment. And tourists will soon have to pay to see the 12 Apostles, with a new visitor precinct opening today. A fee for bookings will be introduced in April next year, with revenue to go towards protecting the coast and parks of the Great Ocean Road. Turning to sport, in tennis, men's world number one Jannik Sinner has been ruled out of the rest of the season with a knee injury. He hasn't played since July, and it's unclear at this stage if he'll be fit to play in the Australian Open in January. Sinner is likely to lose his number one ranking. Alexander Zverev has been accruing points since winning the French Open and US Open earlier this year.
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And it's a very big welcome to the Bathurst Seymour Show on today. It's Wednesday, the 7th of October. The weather for the Central Tablelands today, mostly sunny. Winds east-southwesterly. Very little chance of rain. Currently in Bathurst, it's just over 15 degrees. And expecting a top of